In this transmission, we're heading back 40 years to hear 12-inch singles that could be found in the electro, funk, and hip-hop charts from January to March 1986, a moment that marked the end of the original breakdance era, electro compilations, and the term electro-funk, as the music moved into the more popular, slower sounds of old-school rap, popularized by the Beastie Boys, Run DMC, Public Enemy, and Def Jam Records. This transmission will bring together some of the quirky, forgotten, and plain peculiar dance floor tracks of that era. Welcome on.

You're listening to a mixtape of electro and hip-hop tracks that were in specialist dance charts in the early part of 1986. We started off with The Treacherous Three with Gotta Rock, followed that with MC Hill, Bust This Rhyme, Yvette Money with Yvette's Revenge, the dub version, and Fresh Gordon with Gordy's Groove, Opie's Mix. And what probably was perhaps the last Captain Rock single, a bit of a sad entry after his glory days, this is the dub of You Stink. A more popular track, the beginning of 1986, which made it into the pop charts, is this track by Whistle, Just Buggin'.

0: 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We started off that section with Chaos Crew, Break the Beatbox, which followed Whistle and Just Buggin'. That was followed by Success by 1241, MC Aid, Bass Rock Express, and this, the scratch version of What I Like by the Two Live Crew, before they really ramped up the overpowering sexism of their later releases. Another artist who was coming to the end of his great years was Jerry Calise Jr., aka Hashim. Here's the last Hashim single, Primrose Path.
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You've been listening to a mixtape of electro and hip-hop singles from the early part of 1986, 40 years ago. For a full track listing, head to the website, which is currently offair.com. I'll be back with further adventures of electro and hip-hop singles from a bit later in 1986, and you'll be able to hear that transmission on Sunday the 4th of October at 11 p.m. with repeats throughout the month. Until then, thanks for listening.

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2: Welcome to the Sound Laboratory, starting the show with a track from Sylvain Chaveau. Ligne tranquille dans le gravier blanc. From the album The Complexity of the Simple on 130701, the post-classical offshoot of Fat Cat Records. I'm your host, Clive Krask. 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

Texture is fire. Hold on, to properly taste test this, I think my tofu's best friend needs to be here. Mr. Testosterone and ketchup. Here we go. Here it is.

He's got the restock of the Jack and Fassbender copper tubular chimes. 15 tone. The bass.

with a track from Danalog's album Teleportations on Castles in Space. This is You Are on the Right Track. 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

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This is Stories, Chapter 5, a collaboration with Centre of Attention. And in a moment, collaboration with Philippe Deschamps, Waking by the River, from the Sky at the Bottom of the River EP. 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

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That really long, deep, ambient track from The Black Dog. Sleep Deprivation 36. It was all lies. 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

0: This is Absurd Cosmos Late Night with fake living room sets in furniture stores. From the album Absolutist Assemblage.
1: What do you reckon? Gods? Sure. Tesla's pretty sharp. My son paid about $80,000 for his Model Y. Oh, really? Yeah. It's got some phenomenal features. You can navigate on autopilot. Auto lane change. Auto park. Top speed of around 217 kilometers an hour. Pretty wild. What do you mean that? Yeah, it's... Hey, have you heard about karaoke?
2: What?
1: Karaoke. Yeah, shit. C-A-R-O-K-E. Jesus. Nah. What about pilot is a remarkable feature? Of all the car makers making autonomous driving tech, autopilot, it's the most robust and effective semi-autonomous driving system out there. Yeah, well, yeah. Okay. Sure. Yep. Look, it handles most driving on the highway for you. Yeah, that includes maintaining speed, staying in your lane. Even driving to the off-ramp reached your destination. Pretty fucking good, I'd say. I think you made a good choice.
2: Yeah.
1: Smart decision, smart cookie. Oh, yeah. Yeah, I know about the idiots spotted driving a Tesla on the highway while asleep at the wheel. Look, they say many of these videos appear to be pranks or hoaxes.
2: Right.
1: The driver monitoring system repeatedly reminds drivers to remain engaged, and it prohibits the use of autopilot when warnings are ignored.
2: Yeah.
1: The data doesn't lie.
2: What?
1: Data. Drivers using autopilot experience fewer accidents than those operating without assistance.
2: Sure.
1: But why would you want to give Elon Musk a dime unless you had cyanide all over it and you placed it in his mouth like a communion wafer? Everyone goes on about Mr. Musk.
2: Mr. Musk
1: wasn't even there at the start.
2: Yeah.
1: He invested $6.5 million to become the majority shareholder and join Tesla's
2: Started
1: board
2: from the
1: of
2: bottom,
1: directors
2: right?
1: as chairman.
2: Yeah, right.
1: Mm-hmm. Yeah, thanks. I'll have the gluten-free cauliflower gnocchi pomodoro. Oh, yeah. Tender cheese.

closing this edition of the Sound Laboratory with a snippet of Map 71. Quasar La La. From the Feral Jinx album on Foolproof Projects. I've been Clive Crusk. This has been the Sound Laboratory Show. Be seeing you.

0: 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DJ Large L plays a fine mix.
1: I probed into its mysteries. Every clue told me a different story. Radio Reverb.
2: Hello, you're listening to The Damping Wells 169, brought to you by Lost Property Arts Collective on Radio Reverb. I'm DJ Fiery Biscuits, and I'm going to start with a cheeky plug for a gig we've got coming up. It's Sirom from Slovenia and Local Bods, Athena B supporting, probably me DJing. It's at the Rose Hill. It's on Friday the 4th of September. Tickets are online at therosehill.co.uk or on the door. It's going to be a cracker. They sold out last time and it was blinding. And this is Hope in an All-Sufficient Space of Calm.

that was Serum from their last album, which you can find on Glitterbeat Records. And now we've got a special heavy feature for Spirit of Gravity label. It's their 25th anniversary and they've released a compilation called 25, and I'm playing six tracks in a row.

So from first to last, Watermouse, Blood and Stone, Lewis Clay, Party Some of the Time, Screaming Alice, Pipistrelle, Fin Fin, Pars Per Million, Amass, Rackets, Poison Blossoms in a Thicket of Thorns, and lastly, but no means least, Note Herder of MacLeod, The Tuxedo Moon. And you can find all of those on the new compilation out on Spirit of Gravity. 25 years is no mean feat. And this is Sophie Slay Johnson with Chaldean Axe.

0: Leonard Rossiter writes, the apostate explains to the Essex parish why the ceremonial beach has been prepared. The light of Babylon has shone on these endless mudflats. I can see you now have nostalgia psychosis, a last dark flame, so you need cuneiform re-entry to spark time's imagination. The acolyte adds.
1: So liquid hymns to reiterate Chaldean acts and get rid of trinities for tomorrow's living.
0: The acolyte adds. Scene 2.
1: The carry bags of big news too, where surfaces whose lineaments revealed a dark thought in the holy countenance.
0: Semicolon, amen.
1: Apostate adds.
0: Tell me about them as I exit this Dionysian locale of the premises.
1: I strove it with a kebab.
0: Realistic evil.
1: The apostate tells that he saw nothing on the way through.
0: We gradually mutated over the century equals too many students.

three tracks in a row there from the Extracellular compilation out on Buried Treasure. Sophie Slay Johnson, Chaldean Acts, Time Attendant, Lapping Up Flames, and Demotic, Ossature Furore Sounds. Now we've got three tracks by John from the Tessairs album On Planet Mew, Buster Fairlop, Holly Can Swim But She Doesn't Really Like It, and Electrical Mobility.

was Nichol & Nymph with Kept One out on Pinecone Moonshine. And now we've got our feature for another Spirit of Gravity album soon to be released by Spheres. Drive your 4x4 over the bodies of the poor. Then She Had Cheeks You Could Brush Tears Off, Part 2. And My Kids Span Epochs, Your Kids Can't Even Spell Epochs. From the I Would Never Do Drugs and Listen to Music in the Woods, It's Just One Thing I Would Never Do

two tracks there from Hanno Hinkelbein, 1 Second, and Wah from the Ugly Funk 6 release on Ugly Funk. This is Dill, or D-Y-L, with Loop Ashes out on Pinecone Moonshine.

Now I've come to the last track of the show. It's my plug. It's called I Wank in My Mother's Underwear from the Variety Magic album out on Detuned. This has been a Damping Wells 169 brought to you by Lost Property Arts Collective on Radio Reverb. I'm DJ Fiery Biscuits. I hope you've enjoyed the show. I hope you come back next week. Hope to see you at Sirom on the 4th of September at the Rose Hill. It's going to be a cracker. Tickets going fast. Stay safe. Stay fluffy. Bye.

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5: All righty then.

Yes, indeed. It is the Pete Joe Show live on Radio Reverb. Just for your delights, quite frankly, we are here. Where are you? No, I don't mean where are you? I mean, I know you're not all going to turn up, but where are you? Thank you. 07909 547336. Love to know what you're up to on this crazy day. Now, this show might get repeated for, this time next week. It is a bank holiday, so if you're listening on the bank holiday, it's a repeat. I repeat, it's a repeat, and that's spelled P-E-T-E. Of course it is. But this show, we have a live band on. We got the Puffins coming. They've just turned up, dumped all their kit with our engineers, and they've just swanned off to this new bar that's opened in the open market. I haven't quite supped it yet. Anyone who has, do get back to us with a little bit of feedback. And they said they'll come back at 5:30. I mean, honestly, the professionalism on this show is second to none. So in their absence, I will let you know the artists on the playlist for this week's show include, and most of this is new, tracks from Fractured. We've got tracks from Quarks. Their message kind of imply we didn't know about their work. We have played you before, Quarks. Q-W-A-R-K-S. What is a quark? Sounds like a mathematical thing. Please tell us. Tracks from Little Wasters, new band to us, The Home, Nikki Smash, Ace, Kieran Phelan, prior to his gig this coming week, I do believe, at the Folklore Rooms Thursday night. Correct me if I'm wrong. Lovely track from Lovejoy album, Blackwood Red Effusion, Mojo Sonic, last week's guest Ellie Thomas, Marlon Bianco on the playlist, then we got a track from Tim Keegan's album of 2026, Orientia, that Aida Heston track that we played last week, Absolute Bells, are going to play that again. Brand new artist to us, I'm going to say Janaya, J-A-N-A-Y A-H, Janaya. Is that right? Charmaine Devi. Charmian. I don't know. Charmian Devi. Anyway, we've booked them. She's coming in 30th of November for a session. So hopefully if you can wait that long, we'll learn how to spell and say the name. And rounding up the show with Sea of Day. So that is what we got lined up for you. If you are a Facebooker, you can go to The Pete Joe Show, follow us and see a list of all the artists that we intend to play for you. Of course, I've given out the number 07909 547336 for any texts right now live, and we'll just, you know, have a little chat, have a little conversation live on air.

0: It's time for more on The Pete Jones Show.
1: Yeah.
0: Go get 'em, Pete.
1: We're going. I don't know where. I've never known where we're going, I'll be honest with you. Little Wasters there with a track called Rocket. Absolutely love Little Wasters. Track before that was Quarks. Yeah, Quarks. This is what I was saying, you see. This is from Psy. Psy Y. It's his bass player's name. Psy Y. Hi, Pete. Tris, oh yeah, from Decadent Days, suggested that I send you our new single for consideration for the radio show. It was recorded last week in Anglesey during a gigging trip to Wales. So it's that new. I love it, by the way, the Quarks. Very good. We have a gig supporting local legends, Tragic Roundabout. That's a great name. Why do we not know about Tragic Roundabout? We've only been doing the show 18 years. Come on, people. I'm looking through the glass. Come on! Seriously, check them out, Brett. Check them out. Tragic Roundabout. The gig is at the Prince Albert on Saturday, the 19th of September. This has been organised by the Real Music Club and Cellar Dweller. Okay. And also features the Defamation Project, DJ Spin Cycle. That's a good name as well. And Burlesque from the Crumpets. What is going on? This is so good. Anyway, hope you are well and are able to give it a listen. More than that, Sci-Y, we played the track. You haven't said what it's called, though. It's called Real Cool Guy. Yeah. Top of the three, of course, Fractured. It says here, hi, Pete, and I am reading this, so don't have a go at me. All right. As Radio Reverb's most famous DJ is brackets move over Melita. Nah, it's not happening. She's way more famous. We wanted to reward your continued support of Brighton's most durable boy band. Is that what you're marketing yourselves as? Brighton's most durable boy band. Does that mean you've been around so long? With another track from Replastered. The track's called All Right. Yeah, the track is called All Right. All Right? Yeah, now we get it, Jeff. Looking forward to seeing you giving it large at TV Smith and the Bored Teenagers gig, plus Fractured. That's on Friday the 18th of September. It's all going on in September, isn't it? At the Hope and Ruin in Brighton. All right. Thanks, Jeff. Thank you, Jeff. Lovely messages in already, by the way. You can join them 07909 547 336. Kenny Murray messaged in saying, great lineup, young man. I'll take it. You can be quiet. Richard of Lovejoy's message saying, hey Pete, Richard from Lovejoy here. Thank you for playing another song from Under the Weather album this week. It's always greatly appreciated. I don't play that many gigs, but one has been announced today in London, supporting fab indie band Language of Flowers at the Victoria in Dalston on the 24th of September. So, folks, if you are in the Dalston area on the 24th of September or fancy a little trip up to the smoke, you can go and see two fantastic bands, Language of Flowers and Lovejoy. He says, yes, I'm aware this isn't a local gig, but if you are able to give us a little plug for it, I'd be very grateful. Hope to play in Brighton again soon before too long. He says, P.S. Looking forward to Kieran Phelan's gig at the Folklore on Thursday. Should be a great evening. Now, I'm slightly concerned I've started a rumour that we haven't quite confirmed yet, but I'm pretty sure that is happening. Put it this way, I've put aside the evening. I'm pretty sure it's happening. Anyway, we will again. I'm looking for Brett. No, he's looking at me like he's got no other work to do. Funny that. I recognise the expression. Anyway, in about 45 minutes' time, we've got the Puffins coming in, which are brilliant. John Bailey and Co. In the meantime, this The Home.

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1: Yeah.
0: On Radio Reverb.
1: Yeah.
0: Sweet.
1: It's so sweet. It is sweet. It's very sweet. Too sweet, you're right. That was Turn It Around from band Ace, A-Y-C-E. Correctly tagged, I would like to let you know, on the Facebook page, The Pete Jones Show Facebook page, of course. It's worth being on Facebook purely for that page. That's the only reason, quite frankly. Hey, Pete, we are the rock band Ace. Yeah, good. Thanks for your consideration. We're beyond excited about the possibility of hearing our tracks on air. Well, they sent us quite a few. That's Jess, Sarah and Ramsey. And that was Turn It Around. They're brilliant. They are an electrifying new rock band based in Brighton, featuring the powerhouse vocals of Sarah Bunge. That's great. The keyboard production stylings of band founder Jess Hemming and the drumming of Ramsey Ord. The name Ace is an acronym for, get this, All You Can Eat. Of course, very clever. Which is also the title of the band's 26th debut EP. Well, thanks guys so much as always. A-Y-C-E, All You Can Eat. Track of the middle was Nikki Smash sent this over. How to Disappear and Never Be Found. Yeah, that's quite useful. 30 Days No Air, featuring Georgia Train. Hey, Pete, I'm getting in touch with the latest single from How to Disappear and Never Be Found, 30 Days No Air, featuring Georgia Train. I've just said all this. Of Bitter Ruin. I didn't say that bit. This is a really special one for me. Thanks, Nikki. It was actually the first song I wrote for the This Machine Is Useless EP and is probably my personal favourite track on the record. It's built around a huge groove, some seriously fun behind the nut guitar bends, okay, and a melody with an almost R&B feel underneath the heavier guitars. The This Machine Is Useless EP is released Friday the 9th of November. Now, this is like 3 months early, which is good, with the official launch show at The Grace in London on Saturday the 7th of November, alongside The Dark and District 13. Tickets are on sale now. Thank you so much for sending this over. Track before, at the top of the three, brand new to us. The band is called The Home. They sent this over. They're based in Eastbourne. We checked them out. LJ Brazil is on vocals. We got Lewis Barnes on guitar. John McLean on drums. Or is it McLean? I know. And drums, well, they're recorded by Jasper Lyons. There you go. There's the lineup. They say that they are an alternative sludge rock band. Now, that's new for me. Sludge. I like it. From the South Coast, i.e. Eastbourne. They've released their debut self-titled three-track EP, blending sludge, there it is, stoner and doom with hard rock. It's quite a blend. I've got like a Nutribullet. That would do it, I reckon. Blues and an experimental alternative edge. There you go. That's the ticket. Very, very good. The opener, Disguise, which we played, probably the best introduction to what they do. Big riffs, groove, attitude, and a slightly unpredictable vocal and musical approach. I think you're up to date. I think you are up to date with The Home. The EP was recorded in July 26th at Sons of Guns, Bad Habit Studios in Eastbourne. Great name. What happened to the bed? You see, that's why we don't use that one. This is my friend's Kieran Phelan.

0: You're listening to the Brighton legend, Pete Jones, on his very own radio show on Radio Reverb. Oh, yeah.
1: Oh, yeah. So true. Thank you for that. Blackwood Red Effusion, track called Charity. Hey, Pete, hope that you are doing well. Blackwood Red Effusion's new album, Lost Songs, not anymore, obviously, still written there, has been out for a few weeks now. I've been completely useless. This is Jared, of course. Not sending to you any sooner. Well, you did send 10 tracks out to us, which is very, very kind. I love you. The webcam, we found the webcam. There it is. I knew there was one. Well, you people were so on it. Ian from Balloon very kindly gave a little critique of the Blackwood album. And he says, are you into hook-heavy, melodic 80s-infused folk pop melancholia? I fancy the new album from Blackwood Red Effusion may be music to your ears. And it really is. It's beautiful. Please go and check them out. Track in the middle was from Lovejoy.

he's already on the Facebook. What's going on, my friends? You guys are quick on the old typing here. I tell you, we play it, you respond, which is a beautiful thing. I'm very glad that you guys are out there. It means a lot, not just to me, but the whole team. I'm looking through the glass. There's beams. We got Bernie and Ernie, obviously, right behind me. Then we got Brett, who does most of the work. And then Simone, who's very into sport. Don't really understand. She's very into sport. Apparently, Brighton won 4-0. Does that mean anything to anyone? No, I didn't think it would, because we're a music show. Of course it doesn't. But Simone is cock-a-hoop, and that's Latin. So there you go. It says here, Lovejoy says, thank you for including Lovejoy, Pete. It's hugely appreciated. Well, it's a pleasure. The album is called Under the Weather, and we played Small Steps, I do believe. Hey, Pete, I will stop spamming you, as if. Would you stop it now? We've taken out a resist and a thingy. What are they called? Thank you. One of them. It's legal anyway. It's a link to the new Lovejoy album, release info from Audio Files. Thanks for sending over, my friend. If you want to go to Audio Boom, by the way, and put in the Pete Jones Show, you will find not only Lovejoy's session, the 30-minute session that Richard had with us, but also just a slew of our sessions. We've got about 200 up there. And if you want to listen to them verbatim, they will put you to sleep. I guarantee, if you've got problems in the weather, going to sleep, go to Audio Boom, find the Pete Jones Show page, and just press any of them, and you'll be out within 3 minutes. I guarantee it. Chuck at the top of the three was from Kieran Phelan. Striptease, yeah? That's the name of the track. It's from the Hullabaloo album, which he very kindly sent me a hard copy of. Hard copy, yeah. I know, seriously, in these days, he's amazing. You can go and see him at the Folklore Rooms this coming Thursday. There might be a lineup for that. Does anyone have it? I'm looking. Can you do any work back there? They don't do any work at all. Apparently, we're you know, checking out. According to Kieran, they've got 16 tickets left, and this might be a couple of days old. I don't know. Thursday, the 27th of August, at the Folklore Rooms, you can go and see Kieran Phelan and the Pisans, I think they're called, Golden Samphire Band, and David Coomer. Oh, no, he's good. Is he the guy? He's the bass. Is he doing a thing on his own? That sounds good. David, you dark horse. I didn't know you went down on your own, as it were. So that's the Folklore Rooms. Do check it out. I might even come along, because I love that venue. It's very, very good. What have we got? Well, in about 15 minutes' time, we are going to go over to the live lounge here at Reverb Towers, where I do believe John Graham and David have been... they've been doing all sorts of things. We dragged them, kicking and screaming, out of the green room. No idea what they were supping, but the puffins are going to make an appearance. I would give them about 13 minutes for them just to sort of, you know, get steady on the steps. And in the meantime, this, my friends, is Mojo Sonic.

0: 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Woof, woof,
1: woof, woof. You are. That's exactly what you're doing. And don't touch that dial, my friends. Text us 07909 547336, as just so many of you are. Thank you for all of these messages. It's lovely. Lovely to have you out there. Also, if you are on Facebook, go to The Pete Jones Show page and you can join us and like us and do whatever you want with us, quite frankly. We are yours, my friends. Ace have just messaged saying, yay, thank you again, Pete. You rock. Wow. I try. How to Disappear and Never Be Found have just said, thank you, Pete, for playing. Shane Speed of Sea of Days fame says, thanks for the play, Pete. Always appreciate it. And Kieran Phelan is feeling very spoiled. He just says, feeling spoiled. That's it. Is that the name of the new album, or is that something you're doing? That, my friend, was from a brilliant artist. We've played a couple of tracks from Marlon Bianco, and I'm just, you know, I'm slightly in awe. I love it. It's a track called Lonely Star, which I love. Track in the middle, last week's guest, of course, Ellie Thomas, with a live recording, and it sounded pretty good. Ellie sent us over 10 tracks, all live, from a Worthing venue. If I had a decent researcher, I could tell you which one. Ellie Thomas with Helping Hand, and Top of the Three was from Mojo Sonic with their track Tomorrow, all from this beautiful debut album. It's called Karma's Clock. And who are Mojo Sonic? I'll tell you. They are Nick Endicott Gibb and Carl White. And they have cobbled together this beautiful album. It's called Karma's Clock. It actually came out back in May, and we've just every now and then dig back into the vault of it and play another track. All the tracks are kind of linked to the theme of time, or lack of it, modern use of it, and often waste of it. Yeah, well, you've just been watching me all day, my friend. That's kind of ticks my box, you know what I'm saying? Now, we have in the studio, back from their green room antics, the mighty Puffins, John Bailey. Not John and Bailey, John Bailey. Bailey is normally here, actually. John, Bailey's the dog. Graham and David, they make up the Puffins. Hello, yeah, my friends. How are you doing?
2: Plus Michael, who's our drummer.
1: Michael in spirit.
2: Yeah,
1: yes.
2: Yeah, he's here in spirit.
1: On that subject, right in there, where is he?
2: Probably Kidderminster or
1: Kidderminster.
2: Rural with,
1: right.
2: Very boring place.
1: No, that's fair enough.
2: Yeah.
1: I mean, we'd have only, you know, beaten him over the head and told him to whack a hock on. He would have been banned anyway.
2: Yes,
1: in this beautiful surroundings. What do you make of this, the setup here? Anyway, did you love it?
2: I mean, it's beautiful.
1: Thank you.
2: It's so luxurious.
1: Yes. Yes, it is that.
2: Yeah, it is.
1: Graham, what's your verdict?
3: Yeah, very comfortable.
1: Very comfortable.
3: Very welcoming.
1: Yeah, well, thanks for bringing the chairs. It is all of those things.
2: And full of sexy staff.
1: Well, and listen, you know, I can see Brett blushing as we speak. They keep themselves to themselves, but you know, without them, there would be no show. You know how it works. So it's very lovely to have you guys. We have been playing tracks over the last couple of weeks from the Puffins. Warren's Hotel springs to mind.
2: Yep.
1: Beautiful Tale, Warren's Hotel. I'm just going to bring that in a little closer for you.
2: Okay.
1: Tell me what's going on with the Puffins, because are you kind of a brand new band, or has there been a long hiatus and then you're back?
2: Basically, we've the musicians I've got together.
1: Yeah.
2: So I've been away in Dorset, came back about a year and a half ago, and these guys I've known since the late 90s.
1: Good early, grief.
2: So a long, long time.
1: When were they let out? I mean, has they been out recently?
2: They've been in Parkhurst.
1: Thinking that. Yeah, so you had to wait for them.
2: Yeah, Strange Ways, one of them. But we don't talk about that one.
1: It's just the way he walks.
2: Yeah.
1: I know, it's fine.
2: So fortunately, I came back and I wanted to do just original material. They've come and helped me, supported me. And we now sound pretty fabulous.
1: You do sound fab, you really do.
2: Yeah,
1: and what's your musical background, John? What other bands have you been in, and what other stuff have you done?
2: One of the main bands was a band called This Happy Breed, which is a Worthing band with our drummer, Mike, who's not here today, and a chap called Billy Mills. So that was kind of... I actually got signed by Stiff at one point.
1: Wow.
2: On a Friday, and they went bust on the Tuesday after, but that's another story. Played with David, with a punk band called The Valves.
1: And how long ago was that?
2: Oh, 20 years ago?
1: Yeah.
2: And
3: 2004, 2005, because I've still got the recordings.
2: And Graham I played with on and off, and he's done recording for me for another 20 years. Used to have the Graham Nunn band.
3: I was briefly in The Valves when you were looking for a new guitarist.
2: That's it, yeah. So Graham's kind of a stalwart as well of... we've all been around this area. And I also played in Los Palmas 7, which was a Madness tribute band. So played all around the country with them. And yeah.
1: How much fun was that?
2: To be honest,
1: don't answer.
2: I like playing original music. It was quite weird. And we played a lot of German army bases. And yeah, it was great at the time. We'd go around in a bus and, you know, that kind of thing.
1: We had this conversation a couple of weeks back. I don't think I've ever seen a tribute band.
2: I know.
1: I genuinely don't think I ever have. I mean, people do covers and all that. But I don't think I've ever been to a tribute band. It's a sort of it's obviously, I was going to say, it's a growing thing. It's an explosion of the live set now, isn't it? I mean, you see certain venues that only seem to have tribute bands on the bill.
2: Yeah.
1: And, you know, meanwhile, you know, original artists struggle to get gigs. I mean, it's insane.
4: I'll be honest, I've not seen many tribute bands. A good Led Zeppelin tribute band a few years ago called A Whole Lot of Led.
1: Yes.
4: But apart from that, but I have considered doing it. And I was putting something together at one point, but it all fell apart.
2: Graham's a music teacher, so he makes his money out of playing music, basically. So I think
4: there's a lot more money in that than playing originals, unfortunately.
1: Graham, you're absolutely right. And that's obviously what's filling the halls. But but it just seems mad, you know, especially having been there the first time with all these bands.
2: Well,
1: why would I want to do that? I don't get it. It's a sort of...
2: I think we are especially spoilt in Brighton because we have got such a vibrant original music, you know, scene. And on any given night, you can go out into Brighton and see fantastic bands.
1: Where do you like to go?
2: Hope and Ruin, Hope Prince and Albert, Folklore Rooms, wherever, Alphabet, Bee's Mouth, you know, wherever, really.
1: Folklore Rooms is very sweet, isn't it? It's very cute up there.
2: Oh, yeah.
4: I like the fairy lights, you know.
2: we played very hippie. Before. I had a friend called Gary Panalva.
1: I knew Gary very well.
2: We did a tribute for
1: lovely
2: him.
1: Lovely guy.
2: With the Equatorial Group.
1: Yes.
2: They're fantastic.
1: Yeah.
2: And we kind of
1: beautiful
2: man. Today. Yeah. And it was great. Really
1: he's
2: great night.
1: Very beautiful man, wasn't he? He was a really lovely soul.
2: Yeah, he was.
1: Much missed.
2: Yeah.
1: So the Folklore, I mean, they've only been, I think it's only been there 5 years, Rooms, hasn't it? Was it Jack Hooper?
2: Yeah, it was. I forget what it was before that.
1: But it's such. I was there on Friday night, and hopefully going to be there Thursday night to see Kieran Phelan, who's doing an album launch of his album. So please, folks, go to the Folklore Rooms, and it is above the Quadrant Pub, I do believe. I never quite get to see the name of that place, but it's a very cool little venue anyway. So do you want to play something live? Because you're all ready for it, and then we can have a little chat about it, and then you can tell me just gigs and just stuff, the puffin stuff, folks. I've got the puffins here for you, playing extremely live. Do take it away.
4: One, two, three, four.

0: Thank you.
1: I will thank you, actually. I'll thank you for letting me know when the hell it was going to finish. What's he on about? Hey, what's he doing that for? Honestly. Listen, what was that track called?
0: That was called Times Between Bottles of Wine.
1: Times Between Bottles of Wine. And what is that, about 30 or 90 seconds? I mean, what is the, normally, roughly, in the sort of...
0: About 2.5 minutes.
1: Two and a half minutes.
0: I don't know, 3 minutes maybe.
1: Well, I guess it takes time to find one and then to open the damn thing.
0: I see the Times Between Bottles of Wine.
1: Yes, that's all I was going at. To move on. I didn't write that, by the way. I've got a team of
0: producers. One needs to let it breathe.
1: What, the joke wine. Or the wine?
2: Well, yes. At least 30 seconds, yeah.
1: At least 30 seconds. Yeah, I think one needs to let the drinker breathe in between, I think. Just have a couple of breaths, and then we're off. Now, rumour has it, our David here, who's thumping away on that bass, he's a little bit Stenning-based. Is this a thing? Have you guys... Because are you in charge of the Stenning Live Lounge?
3: Yeah, we run Stenning Live Lounge monthly, starting September onwards.
1: Okay.
3: And so we should have one coming up on the 4th of September, and then monthly on a Friday.
1: So tell me, so the Stenning Live Lounge is a concept, not a place, and then you hijack a different venue each time.
3: Exactly. We've been going for about 20 years.
1: That's ridiculous. I love that. That's so good. And did you set it up yourself?
3: With some friends, maybe 21 years ago.
1: Okay.
3: We had about 3,500 people.
1: What?
3: In the rifle range in Stenning, with something like 25 acts over 12 hours.
1: They weren't all armed. I mean, that's a lot. Do you know what I mean? That's not right. That's dangerous. That is good.
3: No, good.
1: And various pubs in the Stenning's.
3: Exactly.
1: The metropole they call Stenning.
3: Any pub that plays music will be there at some point in time.
1: That is great. And so what's the next one you got coming up?
3: The next one is probably Cricket Club.
1: Yeah.
3: And the date is still to be confirmed, but I would imagine it'll be something like 3rd of October.
1: Okay. And what about the Puffins doing one?
3: The Puffins have played there.
4: We have occasionally.
0: But Dave's support, I mean, a lot of the local bands have gone through there, haven't they? And some major people like Maisie Peters and...
3: They've come through. We are always very enthusiastic and really happy with the acts that make it.
4: Or the engineers, indeed.
3: So Zoe Weber is Brighton-based, and she is currently on tour with multiple bands in Europe, and she plays trumpet, she plays bass guitar, she plays guitar, she dances, she sings.
0: Wow.
3: She's an RNLI volunteer.
1: Is she
3: when
1: now?
3: She's not doing
1: RNLI
3: diving.
1: Volunteer, that's really cool. Well, where though? I mean, obviously
3: Worthing,
1: not in Stenning. In Worthing, that
0: makes
1: sense.
0: Does she wear a pants over her trousers?
1: I don't think that's obligatory.
0: Sounds like Superman.
1: Wonder Woman, where are you going with that? You can't be asking questions like that.
0: No.
1: Ridiculous. You know your mic's up, don't you? It's ridiculous. I can only apologise. It's crazy. Let me message in from Rudy listening, saying, loving the Puffins. And he says, and you're quite good too, Pete. Well, no, bless your heart. I mean, we bounce off the energy.
0: That's my stepson, by the way.
1: Rudy. I had no idea. So the next gig we can come and see the Puffins is when?
0: 24th of October at the Lewis Road Inn, run by the lovely Jack, who puts on lots of gigs everywhere.
1: Jack, as in...
0: Prezant, I think is his nickname, yeah. So he's Mike Records, I think it is, if I got any of that pronunciation correct.
1: First on this show.
0: There we go. But he puts on lots of gigs, and so we're playing there with another three bands, I believe.
1: But we need to get you more gigs, right?
0: Oh, absolutely, yeah. We're just desperate for gigs. We're up and ready. We're really pleased with the reception for the new single. We've got over 1,500 listeners for that, which I know is not...
1: No, that's, you know, that's
0: which
1: great.
0: Is
1: Are you kidding?
0: For Spotify.
1: No, seriously.
0: But, and we're playing really well, but we're finding it a bit difficult to get gigs. But,
1: no, I mean, that's just, you know, like we said, you know, where's the room between the tribute acts and the
0: Absolutely.
1: Big names? You know, it is a tough world. We are, anyone out there looking for a support act or a headline or wanting to put on a gig, the Puffins are here. You can get their details. Where's the best place to find you?
0: It would be on, on the usual Instagram,
1: Facebook.
0: or we have got a website, www.puffinsband.com.
1: Puffinsband.com.
0: Yeah.
1: Folks, what would you like to play for us? You've got already
0: Friends of the Stars.
4: Friends of the Stars, yeah.
1: Well, I wouldn't argue with that. Please, take it away.

0: Leo.
1: Thank you again. Thank you, for goodness sake. You guys have got the puffins in the house. They're playing for you, my friends. We got John, Graham and David here. Just rocking on out. What was that track called?
0: That's called Friend of the Stars.
1: Friend of the Stars.
0: That's a song that's been around for about 30 years.
1: 30 years? Man and boy? That's
0: man
1: ridiculous.
0: And boy.
1: So where are all these songs stacked away? Are they in your head somewhere?
0: Yes, they are, yeah. I've got about 20 songs which I've written over the years.
1: Yeah. In various guises. I mean, how long has the Puffins been a...
0: So the Puffins, we were... Basically, when we went down to Dorset, we had the Dorset Puffins, three really nice guys as well.
1: Yeah, Splitters.
0: And we kind of did some gigs around the Dorset area. But crucially, we met up every Thursday, kind of for mental health, chatting.
1: Yeah.
0: You know, getting on. So basically, I had the blueprint before I moved back here. Which was really handy. So, like I said, I kind of jumped on these guys, and they all said they wanted to come and play, which is really good.
1: What what dragged you back from Dorset? Because Dorset's so beautiful.
0: We were in a little village, in the middle of nowhere, with two farms either side, and 5 miles from the nearest town, and it's just a cultural, desert, basically.
1: How long did you do that for?
0: 6 years. Six long years, and we've come back, and it's just been an epiphany. It's been absolutely wonderful.
1: That's great to hear, because it's a big old move both ways.
0: Yes.
1: Obviously, you know, really. And did you lose your existing house, presumably, so you had to find...
0: We came back. We went down to help my partner's uncle.
1: Yeah.
0: And we stayed there for 6 years, and then I say, he passed on. And we kind of had enough, and we've moved back to Patcham. And catch the 5 or the 5A into town.
1: Get you. Look at you.
0: Three or four times a week.
1: We're talking bus numbers now.
0: Eating the beautiful restaurants.
1: Eating the beautiful restaurants.
0: Drinking the beautiful bars.
1: Yeah.
0: Swimming the beautiful sea. And
1: all of those things.
0: Generally enjoy Brighton.
1: Swimming the beautiful bars, drinking the beautiful sea.
0: That's
1: you can
0: it.
1: Do it all.
0: All of that
1: you
0: stuff.
1: You can do it all, my friends.
0: Yes.
1: And that lovely track we played, whether it was last week or the week before, Warren's Hotel.
0: Yep.
1: What was the story behind that? Because it was a lovely story.
0: Basically, that's Michael, our drummer. He wrote it. He, in the 90s, it was a shell. It's a hotel on Worthing Seafront, if anybody knew it, knows it. I think it's Warren's apartment now. And in the 30s, Haile Selassie, Rastafari, went to stay there for 6 weeks because he was exiled in the UK. And he basically found London too busy, and he went to stay in Bath, actually, and also Worthing, and he stayed in the Warren's Hotel for 6 weeks. And then the 90s, apparently Mike was walking past early one morning, as you do, and he felt the hand...
2: They were knocking it down.
0: They were knocking it down, so it was empty, and he felt the hand of Rastafari on his shoulder. And hence wrote the song around that.
1: Great song.
0: Yeah.
1: Warren's
0: Hotel. Kind of... He would probably tell it far more eloquently than I would. But
1: that was pretty eloquent.
2: A
0: brief summary of it,
1: I think we got the long and the short of it. I think it's a pretty dang good thing. How can people get hold of that copy? Because it's a great
0: show. So that's on Spotify.
1: Yeah.
0: Basically on all platforms.
1: The Puffins. Spotify.
0: And Warren's Hotel.
1: And then you had City Dogs. Is that your latest single?
0: City Dogs is coming out in September. We're just getting some visuals ready for that, and we're going to release that in September.
1: Fantastic.
0: We're going to play that in a minute. So,
1: great.
0: That sounds pretty good as well. We recorded them all at Long Way Home Studios with, what's his name?
1: Peter?
0: Phil Jones. We recorded them there.
2: Jones.
0: Thank you.
1: I know exactly who you mean. I've been in those studios. It's on the old barge. On the barge.
0: That was a beautiful. We had a lovely
1: location day
0: on Shoreham. Sure, I'm looking out of the river, and
1: and he's a beautifully talented guy as well.
0: Nice, Phil. Wonderful guy.
1: And have you known him a while?
0: Once again, I kind of skirted round.
1: Yeah, yeah.
0: And obviously, because I've been in the area for a long time, I know quite a few people. But skirted round Phil. But it's really nice to go
2: to see
0: the
2: Hatfield and Rain.
1: I was just about to say Hatfield and Rain. They were so good, really
0: great band.
1: Yeah, I've got. I still dig out their albums. Actually, just sometimes I go, a little bit of Hatfield and Rain. Super talented bunny. So we are looking. So if you were to come back in about 6 months' time, are you interested in doing albums, or is it just nice to sort of drip feed singles? Is that the way it goes?
2: At the moment, I think,
0: yeah.
2: The easiest way to do, concentrate on two of those, because I have to mix them.
1: Oh,
2: I'm shouted out from all directions. Like Graham, I need Graham more bass, busy. I need more vocal.
1: So you're the mixing guy.
0: Yeah. There is a John Bailey album which I recorded when I was in Dorset, and that's got some of the tracks on it that we're playing now with the Puffins. But we're doing the singles, and then hopefully, like I say, you know, just need it to pick up more gigs.
2: We've got about six we could probably think about.
0: Yeah, we're concentrating now on gigs. That's what we want to do. That's we want to go out and play.
1: Yeah,
0: because like I say, we're sounding good. And when we do go out to play, I mean, the last time at the Bee's Mouth, we had a. You know,
2: we've
0: had a
2: response, yeah.
0: Really good response.
1: Yeah,
0: you know, and from young people as well. Not just.
1: It's not about the oldies just, and youngies. The
0: no,
1: crowd
0: it's
1: are good.
0: About everybody, man.
1: The crowd yeah. are good, and I yeah. think that's what's been happening a lot. I feel that is what's happening. Is that age barrier yeah. is breaking away a little bit?
0: Yeah.
1: Just because the music speaks.
0: Yeah.
1: And you know, you can go to. Well, I mean, even from any gigs now, you know, you see the old folk, you see
0: yeah,
1: the young,
0: yeah, yeah.
1: And it's not just like a famous guy or playing. You know, I mean. The gig on Friday in the Folklore Rooms, I mean, that probably I would say there was 18 to 75 year olds in that
0: well,
1: space.
0: Well, that's the way it should be.
1: And
0: that's
1: it is the way it should be. It's absolutely brilliant. What are you going to play City Dogs for
0: we
1: us?
0: We are going to yeah. play City Dogs, yeah, the acoustic
2: not
0: version.
2: Not quite as rocky, but this is the
0: yeah.
1: well,
2: wooden version.
1: You do the wooden version of okay. City Dogs. We've got the Puffins live and proud.

0: Thank you.
1: No, thank you. Come on. Shut the door on your way out. Come on. That was so good. Thank you so much. That was the Puffins, ironically, singing about city dogs, who would probably chase you in real life.
0: And, rawr. Rawr,
1: if you think about it. Absolutely brilliant. Thank you so much, John, and Graham and David. Three quarters the Puffin, quite frankly. Missing the old person thwacking stuff in the background. But, you know, sometimes you've got to make do without. Please watch this space. Will you tell me any gigs that are coming up?
2: I will do.
1: Any new material that you want to release? We will get a track for... We'll get a copy of that, City Dogs. Absolutely brilliant.
2: If fantastic.
1: You sent it already. And in the meantime...
2: thanks for having us on, Pete.
1: Well, thank... No,
2: much appreciated.
1: It's an absolute
2: and
1: pleasure.
2: And everything that you do for local music.
1: Oh, bless your heart.
2: Thank you.
1: It is an absolute pleasure. 24th of October, how do we see you?
2: Yep.
1: Where do we go?
2: Lewis Road Inn.
1: There you go. Lewis Road Inn. We will be there.
2: Be there.
1: Back
2: be there.
1: Of the hall. Thank you, my friends. You're the best.

0: from Pete Jones.
1: Yeah.
0: On the Pete Jones Show.
1: Yeah.
0: Here on Radio Reverb.
1: Yeah.
0: Let's be having you.
1: Let's be having you, my friend. When you say this time, I mean, yeah, about 20 minutes, less than even. That was Aida Heston the last time. Hi, Pete. Hope you're well. This is Aida, of course. I regularly receive, what, your Radio Reverb downloads in my emails. Now, I have no idea what you're talking about. Is someone out there spamming people with my radio show? I don't even know what that means. That's ridiculous, but I love it. She says, and get the chance to listen to some truly remarkable and talented people. Well, yeah, that is the show. That is the Pete Jones Show. Very, very stuffed full of talented, remarkable people, including you, Aida. I have a new single that is being developed a bit more and would like to share it with you and your show, if you have the time to play it. Well, we do. We actually do, and we just...

did. It's a track called The Last Time. It's Aida Heston. If you are on Facebook, please go The Pete Jones Show, and there's a link, there's a tag to Aida Heston's page, and you can check out all sorts of things, all sorts of things. She says, have a wonderful week and August. Okay, I'll have both, if that's okay. Can we have both? Yeah, apparently we can. Track in the middle was from it's Orientia, O-R-I-E-N-S-I-A. No idea what it means. It probably means something very clever. The track was called Shifa, C-H-I-F-A, Shifa, Shifa. We are a Brighton-based band collective. We work with various musicians and singers from Worthing to Brighton. It's a long way. I know people that could swim that. And everywhere in between. Okay, what's that? What would that be? Worthing to Brighton and everything in between. Sompting, of course. I suppose you've got your Port Slade, obviously. Obviously. What else have you got? You've got your Shoreham. Of course, Shoreham. How can I forget? That's a lot of in between. Every track we've released so far is a different genre. We have another one releasing tomorrow, but was just wondering if you'd be able to get one on your station. Well, thanks for sending this. This is Jamal who sent this over. It's absolutely brilliant. Thank you. Orientia. And top of those three was from Tim Keegan's latest album. It's a beautiful song called Empty Space. So that is pretty well the show. Lovely messages in. Just been informed very reliably that the FMJ is back and listening in. Now, that's the future Mrs. Jones to you, so on your best behaviour. Thank you. Matt listening in Vancouver. We were wondering, Matt, if you were still out there. He says, morning, Pete. Great morning. So, see what he sees in Vancouver. Get with it. Great set from the Puffins. Now, he says, I'm not sure if you mentioned it at the start of the show. He says, internet was on the blink for 10 minutes, and I don't want to steal his thunder. But congratulations to Sam for making it through, that's Sam Power, of course, for making it through to the semi-finals for Future Icons last Friday. Yeah, well, we had Sam in last week prior to that event at the Folklore Rooms, and it went swimmingly, let it be said. He absolutely owned the space and stole the show, which, you know, no mean feat when there's four other acts or three other acts. So well done, Sam Power. We will let you know when the semis are announced and where it might be. But in the meantime, brilliant, Sam. And we will dig out another track. And also, I was singing crazy for the rest of the night. It was in my head, which is a good sign. You want to leave a gig with a catchy hook. And that's exactly what happened. So brilliant. And thanks for your message, Matt, as well. Tom's just messaged in saying, hello, Matt. Will you stop using my platform as a sort of way of communicating with each other? It's ridiculous. This, my friends, is Janaya.

Hey-ho, yes, Ears Wide Open, live always on a Saturday, 4 till 5, and repeated on a Wednesday at 9 p.m. So join me for jazz, electronica, obscurity journey into who knows where. Yes, Ears Wide Open.

0: Radio Reverb. I probed into its mysteries. Every clue told me a different story.
1: Love is the message. Radio Reverb is the answer. This is the Soulshine Soulful Dance Session with Mick Fuller.

Welcome along to another lip-smacking episode of Soulshine. It's Mick Fuller back once again with another hand-picked and mixed selection of excellent music for your entertainment. We kick things off today with the absolutely excellent Cappuccino from East West Connection. And of course, there's plenty more where that came from. So without hanging around too long, let's move along with this one. It's a great track. Birdie featuring Alexis Victoria Hall.

soul, for the craft, the real art, playing from the heart, not the program. Every note earned, sweat soaked, every song, a promise. Remember, when music was a voice, for the lost, the broken, the searching. Melodies, they were salvation. The struggle, the truth. Real emotion, it suffocates, it dies. I speak soul, against the system, the machine, that grinds out hits for the quick buck. Passion traded for chart positions. Money, it screams louder than heart. Human truth, raw desire, not corporate greed, not marketing fire. Remember the DJs?

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Never felt the needle on the wax. Never felt the warm, honest embrace of life. But in the darkness, in the club, where hearts still beat, where spirits connect, there, the truth of music still lives. With real soul, it screams from the speakers. I speak soul, loud, clear, above the noise, the empty chatter of manufactured hollow sound, where real feeling cannot be found. So let this beat, this rhythm, remind you deep in your core what we dance for. Not just the beat, not just the bass, but soul.

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Through every groove, every track, more than just a tune. 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When music matters, when music heals, when every song was real, before the industry, it took hold and turned souls.

death of authenticity, of truth, a real soundtrack.

I'll take this opportunity to say an enormous thank you to everyone who's taken the time to get in contact with us over the last week or so. Whether you've been in touch through the website, over at our Facebook group, or by leaving a comment on one of the podcast platforms, thank you very, very much. We absolutely love hearing from you, and it's always great to know who's out there listening. We really do appreciate every single message, so please keep them coming in. Let's continue with this one on Sulfuric Deep from back in the day. BT, Brian Tappert on the reconstruction of Ritmo de Rua from Universal Love.

Smooth grooves, Balearic beats, good vibes. This is the Soulshine Soulful Dance Session with Mick Fuller.

Right then, just to let you know, if you're after some exclusive high quality clothing that's made to last and is kind to the environment too, you might want to take a look at our limited edition Soulshine t-shirt range. They're wash cool, hang dry, completely GM free, and are constructed from certified organic cotton and printed in a renewable energy powered factory. 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

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Right, let's continue with this one. It's the Frankie Feliciano Reconstruction.

Love is the message. Music is the answer. This is the Soulshine Soulful Dance Session with Mick Fuller.

What a great way to start the second segment of this week's edition of Soulshine. It's the wonderful Morris Joshua remix of Reach for the Sky from Deus. Right, Mick Fuller still here. I've got more of those smooth grooves, Balearic beats and good vibes coming your way. Keep it locked as we continue with Mark Funk and Danny Cruz. This is The Score.

yourself, a friend, or perhaps you just want to let us know what you think about the show. We'd love to hear from you. 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

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You're listening to the Soulshine Soulful Dance Session with Mick.

time. We're heading towards the end of the show. And I just want to say a really big thank you for keeping me company during this week's episode of Soulshine. I hope you've enjoyed the musical mixture today, and hopefully you can join me again next week when I'll be back with another selection of smooth grooves, Balearic beats and good vibes. Until then, please keep healthy, keep happy, stay safe and take good care of yourself. Goodbye.

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0: This episode, our soundscapes are a beautifully loud mix of music and raised voices combined to resist racism from the streets of Brighton earlier this hot summer. Radio Cali was part of the coalition that created the Carnival Against Fascism, working closely with the Jollof Cafe, Best Foot Music, Depot Dance and Brighton Anti-Fascists. We're proud to bring you soundscapes from what is now called the Battle of Trafalgar Street, where the final front line of the carnival held firm against a fascist march calling for mass deportations. What happened there and in all the roads around the railway station was more than a defensive demonstration. Much has been said about the carnival already, reels upon reels on social media, but this is our Radio Calais analysis. It was solidarity with refugees, asylum seekers, displaced people, migrants, people on the move that created the solidarity between all of us on our streets. Bonds of collective action and community care. Something like this. I'll stand with you, you who I have not met before, against this line of gloved, uniformed, helmeted riot police, and I'll do it in my summer dress and my sandals. I'll stay here when I should be revising for my final exams because I cannot abandon my community. I'll step forward because you, who I don't recognise, but I want to protect, have been pushed too hard and it's my turn now. The courage, strength and love on the streets of Brighton has not been matched by the people with more privilege and who hold political office. This episode of Radio Cali provides information and interpretation about two pieces of European legislation, the EU Migration and Asylum Pact and the Deportation Regulation. So alongside our celebration of a local community coming together on one beautiful day, we also have an interview with United Against Refugee Deaths, or the Fatal Politics of Fortress Europe, who've been documenting the people killed by border regimes for over 30 years, in it for the long haul.
1: The music in this show mixes many genres, from dub and funk to hip-hop and rock, and it comes from many places too: Southwest Asia, Zimbabwe, Canada, the UK and beyond.

0: For those tuning in through Refuge Worldwide in Berlin or across Europe, the awful intersection of the EU Migration Pact, now in force, and the return regulation recently passed by EU Parliament is relevant. Of course, both will affect everyone on the move towards the UK, especially those in Calais or Dunkirk whose experiences Radio Calais has always sought to amplify. So relevant to all those crossing the UK border, we privilege the analysis of activists. So first up, the Border Violence Monitoring Network. They say, the EU new pact on migration and asylum marks a devastating blow to the right to seek asylum and the respect for international law in Europe. While presented by the European Union as a historic agreement to efficiently manage migration and implement the pact will further entrench the border violence. Pushbacks, detention, and substandard conditions in reception centres with grave consequences for people on the move.
1: Like so many legislative attempts to manage migration, there is a bewildering amount of detail, but the headline is this. Before a person can claim asylum in the country in which they've arrived, they will be subject to a screening process. Inevitably also a racialised profiling process, a fast-track asylum or return border procedure. The Border Violence Monitoring Network explains that the screening process will rely heavily on detention with very limited procedural safeguards, reinforced by the legal fiction of non-entry. In other words, to prevent a person from officially entering a country when they've actually entered it, it means holding them back in some place in an ever-expanding border zone that is policed by a national border force who pretend, along with everyone else, that place is not part.

So back to Border Violence and Monitoring Network. They say border procedures will allow for nearly indiscriminate detention, keep people in border areas, limiting safeguards that ensure fair and effective individualised assessment, imposing an extremely fast turnover from asylum application to deportation. Deportation means more detention centres. The return regulation is also a prison building programme for people on the move. Its aim is increasing deportations, making it easier for EU authorities to deport people without EU citizenship. But detention is key to that process. The regulation is supposed to take a year to implement, but so-called offshore return hubs are going ahead now. These are detention centres outside the EU. The shouts of the far right and the Conservative parties as the return regulation was passed, send them back, was appalling and inaccurate. People will be deported to countries where they have no connection. They won't be sent anywhere they might have called home, but to a prison outside EU borders. The International Rescue Committee said this. These are the words of Marta Wallander. This deal will give governments much broader powers to detain and deport people. It looks set to normalise immigration raids, expand the use of detention in prison-like facilities outside EU territory that are essentially legal black holes, and increase the risk of people being deported to countries where they could face persecution, torture, or worse. Now, there is already an Italian detention centre in Albania, and other EU countries, Austria, Denmark, the Netherlands, Greece, Germany, are making plans to build similar structures in Libya, Uzbekistan, Ethiopia, and Rwanda. Something might sound familiar? The UK's failed and costly Rwanda scheme. So let's hope the return regulation goes the same way. The disregard for the rights of refugees and the lives of people on the move at the level of EU parliamentary politics is shocking. But there's another story from activists. Nick is up next with an interview from Geert from Fatal Policies and Fortress Europe, whose work honours

0: Recording, documenting, listening to, witnessing and retelling, reporting, speaking about the stories and events that happen at our border, the lives of those travelling through by irregular means, those that are stuck at the border on one side or the other, those that may die or may succeed in finding a new life, has been a core mission of Radio Calais since we began. So we were really honoured to be able to sit down over Zoom with Hirt, someone who's been doing this in a scope and for a duration that we couldn't quite imagine. The Fatal Policies of Fortress Europe and the United List of Deaths aims to record and publish the details of those that die because of the legislation of the collective and various nations that make up this continent. It is a project born out of United for Intercultural Action, a network of European organisations, NGOs and community groups that are united against racism, fascism and nationalism. Here is Hirt to give you their backstory. Strap in, it is a long history.
1: So we started in 1992 with United for Intercultural Action, with a terribly long name, Network Against Nationalism, Racism, Fascism and in Support of Migrants and Refugees. And it started at a youth seminar at the Council of Europe in Strasbourg, because in that time in Germany, houses where Turkish migrants were living were attacked with arson attacks. People died, and there was a lot of protest. And it was, of course, the time where internet just started, and these protests were not coordinated. So one day the Green Party on the street, the next day the church, and nobody knew of each other. And we were in Strasbourg. I was still younger, in my 30s, and we were discussing a seminar on racism, and we thought, okay, we need better coordination. Also being aware, and in that time it was much more politically complicated in the movement, we were aware that you cannot unite a movement because everybody has its own, let's say, political perspective, but we wanted to be at least united in actions. So we started an open network with practical tools, European address book against racism, so just kind of telephone book, how to find somebody, to publish a list of events, calendar of internationalism, organize campaigns, let's say stimulating campaigns on 21st of March, Anti-Racism Week, 9th of November, Kristallnacht against hate and anti-Semitism, and at that time it was 16 June, our Refugee Day, later the UN turned it in World Refugee Day on 20 June, and the idea was to work together in a broad movement and not necessarily to agree and not to do big political discussions for a lot of reasons, culturally, politically, also the different situations in the countries are complicated. So we just want to bring the movement together so that they could use each other's expertise and good practices. So finally, we started an office in Amsterdam in 1993. I became the director. So from 93 till 2017, I think, when we had a financial collapse and we decided to move the main office to Budapest. And I thought, okay, I'm anyway old, so I can try to continue without money, especially since we were working on this campaign on border debts. And that just had an enormous highlight in that period because The Guardian published the whole list on 62 pages. And that is for an NGO something incredible. Usually you get two lines or three lines. But this was a whole cooperation with editing the list and a big exposition with artist Banu Sendatoglu from Turkey in Liverpool, Biennale. Finally, we got attention. So the flow is that the network, in fact, had an office in Amsterdam and was doing this campaign, always voluntary, kind of next to it. And the big anti-racism network organized meetings on all kinds of topics and big conferences where 100 people came from all over Europe. Also, the campaigns were in that time really big, like the Anti-Racism Week, I think more than 200,000 people on the streets in Europe. All that slowed down with the move of United to Budapest and also the COVID. So United in Budapest is still having difficulties to continue more and more online. But in Amsterdam, in fact, this was an interesting step to move the main work away because we stayed with two people in the office and have sometimes extra volunteers. But suddenly we got full-time time to work on this list, which was always, it was always a side job.
0: Hirt then went on to speak about the circumstances which led them to begin the list, its development, their methodology, and how it began to gain attention alongside the work of artists and activists, bringing the list into real-life spaces across Europe.
1: We got, in that time still by fax, I mean it doesn't even exist anymore, we got newspaper clippings from the German organizations working with the Polish, on the Polish border side, not especially on migration, but anti-racism groups. And they showed us that people died in the river Oder Neisse between Poland and Germany. Poland was not yet Schengen, and the wall had just fallen. The refugees that thrown there, I think that was different than now. That was not a policy. That was just people traveling in from Bangladesh, Afghanistan, and they didn't manage to swim over the big river separating Germany from Poland. But the scandal was that nobody wanted these dead people. So the border guards on both sides pushed the bodies back into the river so that they floated to the Baltic Sea. And you only got incidental small messages in newspapers that a body was found. And we realized, as a spider in a network, that this was not known in Europe, that people were dying at our borders. So we thought, okay, let's start writing them down and open some connections with German organizations that were working on that, and with, for example, the German Green Party. And we started a list and kept on doing that, made a database in FileMaker. And of course, that's quite kind of sad. Of course, we want to have publicity about this. So you have to wait until you have a big figure. So when we had the first 1,000, we made a media release. And in that time, we did, as United, a lot of media work. But no reaction at all. Nobody was interested about border deaths. And that was repeated when we have 10,000 deaths, 20,000 deaths, 30,000 deaths, until in that time, beginning of 2000, I would say, artists started to pick up our work. And that was very interesting for us because we never worked with artists. We work with mainly with NGOs and activists. But artists had a different perspective and also a different audience. And they managed to get into museums or to do something that got publicity. And especially the Turkish artist Banu, she did a big thing. She blew up our, as she called it, our small messages into big public space. So billboards in Swiss railway stations. It was in Amsterdam, I think, even in 98, and all the 100 billboards. And that made media interested. So not our work, but the fact that artists did something in public space. Banu continued for a big while. There was a beautiful exposition in the metro of Barcelona. For months, the whole corridor was our list in Spanish and Catalan. Same time, of course, also the tragedies became more visible. We started more on land borders. The whole issue with deaths in the Mediterranean started later. And in the beginning, the Mediterranean deaths were not known neither, because there were no rescue ships and no drones and no planes checking what's happening. So it was always heavy research, finding little messages all over Europe through the network, through Google, through a lot of internet research. So now we have a huge database with 72,813 deaths documented. Most of them have no name, which is an underlying scandal that 99% of the people that are found, families don't know, they will never know. Although there are several efforts, it's also complicated. It's complicated to link a body to an African family, for example. It's also complicated to link a grave to an accident. Because, for example, Italy distributes bodies all over Italy, and usually these graves just have a number. Anyway, we have a big list now, and this list can be used by researchers, so we export it in full version, which is much bigger than what you have seen. So also with coordinates and underlying links and so on. It's used a lot. And in fact, as I said before, the big step was when The Guardian suddenly published this. Then I was suddenly in the radio all over the world, so even in America with millions of people in which was weird, because this was not really our aim, and never of United, to be in the news ourselves. Our aim was to provide tools for others to act. So slowly other NGOs picked up, they started reading the names, they print out the banner, and I liked that action very much. They rolled it out in European Parliament, very big, so the members of Parliament had to walk over it on a session on migration. And last year, for example, our activists had made these paper planes out of our list, sitting in the audience in the European Parliament when there was a racist were discussing migration, and they throw the planes on them with our list of deaths. And like in the German Parliament also, the left-wing party, in reaction to racist motions, start reading our list instead of discussion with the right-wing groups. So we do this to make it possible to do that kind of actions and to have everybody their own political say about it, because it's hard also for me to discuss issues on how to improve, how to stop this. There's lots of ideas, and the only thing we see and what we can prove is that over time it became worse and worse and worse, And when we started the campaign, it was called The Fatal Realities of Fortress Europe. Realities because nobody knew, and we wanted people to know. But then a Dutch professor, Thomas Spijkerboer from Amsterdam University, took our list and he did a big research with a lot of people around the Mediterranean into public administration. And he tried to compare whether he could really prove that these debts exist and the amount of debts was rising because he wanted to prove, laying it next to European legislation, that every policy measure of the EU creates more debts. And in my opinion, he did. So then we changed the name of the campaign to The Fatal Policies of Fortress Europe. Honestly, the number we have, first of all, in the past, I always said we maybe know one third because many people just disappear. Now there's more attention, so now I think we know about half, but it's still my personal guess. But it's never the full figure. And it's, for example, very hard to find out how many people were on the boat. Was it 60 or 50? We try to do it very responsible. We don't publish where we don't have enough sources. Or maybe also good to say we publish only from public sources. Because we, for example, we don't want to publish names of people that died when they're not already somewhere in the news. Because that would be a responsibility sometimes families don't want. And sometimes even it's against privacy rules. So we just collect public sources and we always have more than one source. And if we don't have, we don't publish. So we have a lot still in archive and a lot of lists waiting to be processed.

0: Most of them have no name. A deeply hard thing to hear. Here's more with Hirt about how they compile the list and their sources.
1: Yeah, and getting them on in all kinds of ways. So we get news through the organizations. I mean, the United Network had 550 organizations in 48 countries. And some of them work on this field and we get their messages. Then we are subscribed to all possible newsletters in all kinds of languages and we read them through. Also partly automatically, by the way, because it's huge, this task. Then we have, how do you call, Google Alerts standing in all kinds of languages about migrant deaths. We get now more and more because people starting to make regional lists, like this group in Calais is doing, I guess you know them. They, for every time when a dead is found, they have an action where they add this name to their own list. I like that action, by the way, because it makes it very visible that it's growing and endless. We have a lot of other lists to compare. In 2014, IOM also started on behalf of the governments to make a list of border deaths based in Berlin. But they do it in a, I would say, in a bureaucratic way. They get data from governments. But our list goes further because we also include people that commit suicide because they're so much afraid for being sent back. We also include people, to give an example,

0: It has changed, and I would say the list grows faster and faster. Honestly, the trouble at the moment, if you get news about one dead and you start reading, so let somebody dying in Croatia, in the same article, you'll immediately find that there was another one a week before. And if you start reading that one, there was another one a year before. So it's an endless task. And with our figure, you cannot say that this is what we have. We have much more, but we lack capacity to research all. We have piles waiting to be processed. Maybe the last sentence for that, I care less about numbers now. In the beginning, for us, numbers were important. But yeah, every death is one too many. And it's already such an impressive figure. It doesn't really matter whether it's 70,000 or 100,000. That's equally bad. But for us, this list functions also as a grave. It's the only place where people are still mentioned.
1: I went on to ask about how they'd noticed patterns of migration change, the different routes people have taken since they've been recording their data, and how and why they think these changes may have happened.
0: Now, I'm Dutch, so I always compare with protecting yourself from water. What do? In the Netherlands, we build dikes. And when we build a dike somewhere, then another dike is not high enough, so the water goes there. And that's what I see in Africa. If in the past they could come by land, now they came first to the main continent of Spain, but they tried to swim in Morocco to Ceuta or to Melilla. The situation, of course, in Libya changed enormously, also because Italy donated boats to the Coast Guard, and they, I would say, are killing people. It's getting honestly criminal. I mean, we read this news every day since many years, and it's cruel, and it's kind of a war, and it's also, I sometimes see it as a new kind of slavery. So only the strongest manage to come and work illegal on the Spanish fields picking strawberries. And the only thing we do is trying to close the border, Frontex, pushbacks. But the migration is not stopping, it's just moving. And what we saw in the last years, for example, is that more and more boats, not real boats, but canoes with fishermen go to the Canary Islands, and they miss them. They're not used to sail on big seas, and they are used to fish around their country. But China has got fishing rights for most of those seas, so there's no more fish. And these guys are young and they want something, so they fill a boat and they try to go. And even those countries are now stopping those boats. And that's a very double message, because by stopping those boats, also they prevent them to die. The media from those countries, they say, okay, we like Senegal, we intervened and we took a boat because they would be in danger, which is true. But anyway, there's a Spanish organization, Border Roads, Caminas Fronteras, I think. Somehow that's almost the only organization in Europe I don't manage to make a contact with. I wrote them many times, and also through Spanish contacts. They research, so not by public sources, but by families, what is happening there, and they publish enormous amount of deaths, like 10,000 on that route 2 years ago, which we don't take because we don't have enough information. But first, I didn't even believe it. Honestly, now I do, because I get more and more signals that this is happening. For example, there's boats arriving in South America with just bones. So they miss the Canary Islands, there for weeks at sea, have nothing to eat, and they dry out, and that is happening. And that is only part, because many boats will just disappear. So I think one thing is that the Canary Islands are a target now. In Libya, I think it's an ongoing issue. That means that more and more people also die in the desert. There used to be no real borders. There's always migration, like it was in Europe. Migration was normal for work, for seasonal work. But we find more and more proof of accidents in the border, or bodies found, or cars stranded and four bodies around it. You never know whether this were people on the way to Europe or it were people on the way to work somewhere else. But it's happening more and more, and it is enormously difficult for us to trace, because it's underreported. But yeah, I would say border deaths in the desert, rerouting to the Canary Islands, and enormous issues around Libya. And of course, the pushbacks, but it's not always fatal. That's just criminal.

0: It is a war. This is an argument we have made on Radio Cali before. There is a war against refugees. It is funded in the same ways, with PACs, deals, and recruitment, and the political rhetoric is indistinguishable from the rhetoric of war, the language of invasion, of national emergency. But who is the enemy? The adversary to this war has no army. They come with no weapons. We're talking with Hirt in the wake of the EU Migration Pact being implemented. I asked him how he believed this may impact the lives of people displaced across or travelling to or through Europe. He repeated, in essence, what has become a colloquialism for us at Radio Cali and many others. Deterrents do not work.
1: I think you cannot stop migration when you don't take away the reasons for migration. That means that I don't think that people that try to come to Europe stop because of any change in legislation. First of all, often they don't know, and they're not aware. They have a wrong image of Europe where they can build up a good life, earn money, and support their family. So I know even cases where, yeah, often families send also a kid to Europe because they have no, they come from a war, they're in a war. So the oldest son is voluntarily going to Europe to support his family. And he dies, and then they send the second one. I mean, if you do that, if you take such a risk, if you step in such a small boat, and I've seen these boats on Sicily, I wouldn't go on such a boat. I don't think you care about like how Europe tries to kick you out again. You just believe from stories, from others, from the few that had successes. So when we make an agreement on how to stop migration, I think this will not work. It might change the routes to more dangerous ones. Again, only when we change something in Africa, it will change. Or when we stop the wars. Think about the Iran war. If this gets really out of hand and you get an enormous amount of refugees coming to Europe, they will come anyway and they will block the whole process again and again. Because, and that's my second point, the first word in the long name of United is against nationalism. And the trouble in Europe is that we are not really one Europe. We're all nationalists first, and blaming Brussels when this goes wrong, or when the Netherlands Prime Minister goes to Brussels to protect the Dutch cheese, and he comes home and the media tell, we won. But if you win, somebody loses. And this whole thing is in the migration process also. Of course, Italy and Spain and Malta and Greece have a problem, because we in the Netherlands or Sweden, we don't help them. Even the way out is incredible for me in this new pact, that if you don't want to take refugees, you can pay. Which is interesting solution for a problem, but it still doesn't change the amount of migrants in one country. So this pact is, I think, in the present political situation in Europe, where somehow everybody is afraid for migrants, although we have an old society, we need more young people, there's no policy on that. I mean, apart from the brave step of Spain, giving 500,000 people status, that is the only country doing this kind of things. But if we don't have a real policy on migration and we just have a policy on blocking migrants, it will get harsh and harsh. Like in the Netherlands at the moment, in the only asylum reception center we have at the German border, people are sleeping outside again because there's just not enough space. And every night by shuttle buses, they're brought to other cities to sleep in a gym. So refugee organizations are handing out food there. And that the point is, that is a political thing. The fact that there's no space is not a budget issue and it's not bad planning. They want to give a signal to the right-wing people in the Netherlands that say, wow, we don't want refugees, and they do something. But it will never reach the families in Africa that are considering to come to the Netherlands. So it's very inhuman. Like what happens in Calais now, all people living in Brussels, all the young boys living on the streets, it's terrible.
0: A huge thanks to Hirt for sharing his time and knowledge with us. He asked us to highlight for our audience in France that the United List of Deaths holds a prominent place at the exhibition Border at the Cité des Sciences et de l'Industrie in Paris since 2024. You can find more about their campaign and projects as well as donate on their website, which can be found via their Instagram at United List of Death, where they encourage you to use their list for your action. We're bringing this episode on deportations and deaths at the border to a close by returning to the UK and Calais. Kate is up next and last.
2: We have a small update from Calais, as much of the news from the border is about the new deportation laws and what they will mean for people crossing. But first, in northern France, evictions are intensifying. In early summer, Refugee Community Kitchen reported 2 evictions in 2 days, leaving people without shelter and without their own belongings. Refugee Community Kitchen were eventually able to distribute 900 meals to these people. As the violent and brutal evictions continue, JCWI report that they had one living site evicted 6 times in 10 days. The residents and allies of the largest living site in Calais have shown strong resistance to the continued evictions and protest every weekday morning and march on Friday the 12th in Calais. Stop border violence, stop evictions. On this show, we have often spoken about the unbearable cold weather that people face in northern France. But the heat can be just as damaging, and as the temperatures rise in the UK, so did northern France. Care for Calais combated the heat and dehydration by distributing reusable water bottles and sun hats. An update from the UK side of the border. From April 2025 to March 2026, there were 39,007 returns or deportations. This has increased 7% versus the same period last year, despite overall migration decrease of 20%. Calais Appeal reports on the risks that unaccompanied children arriving in the UK are still facing. Most unaccompanied asylum-seeking children arriving in the UK aged 16 to 17 make up 90% of the unaccompanied children in care. Even though the European Conventions Against Trafficking says that the benefit of the doubt should be given to children, many are not believed, which leads to children being placed in inappropriate services and the increase of exploitation. 1,300 children were wrongly assessed. 54 children died whilst in care or receiving support from English authorities. 31 were suicides between 2021 and 2024. 1,501 children went missing in 2024. Inaccurate age assessments can lead to the deportation of children. You can follow Radio Calais on Instagram and on Facebook. All previous episodes can be found on Mixcloud, Soundcloud, or on Refuge Worldwide's website. 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

0: Thanks to Hiet for talking to us for this show. In this episode, we've had music from Les Amazons du Guinée, Augustus Pablo, Farai, Aloia, Baba MD, Manu Chao, That Was Calibre, and up next, we have The Hallucination, Pete John Trudell, and Black Bear. Catch you in the next one.
1: But I'll try to make sense to you when I'm here. It's good that we're here because to me these things are like, it's like a, what I would call a part of our genetic memory.
2: As long as there have been human beings, the human beings have gathered in the summers at different times of the year to celebrate being human beings. And so to me this is kind of a form of that, what's happening in this technological digital reality that we're in. So it's good to see that everyone's bringing their energy here in a way that's really about celebrating and feeling good. Yeah, so this is the part of the kind of reality that our reality needs to kind of deal with it. Well, as long as I'm up here, you know, we're on the subject. Human beings, right? Because most of you are not my generation. I came out of the generation that did whatever we did in our own way to try to make things better for your generation. There were accomplishments and then there were things that weren't really quite accomplished and they've been left kind of fuzzy and hazy and things, I think, still. But one thing that I think is important, we remember that we're human beings.

0: I call red with your dance. Because it's all about frequency and tonal, and it's part of the whole electrical part of the reality that we are as human beings. And somehow they know how to make that voice reach.
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0: 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We started the show with O2 Billy Joe from Bobby Gentry, which was chosen by Ava Glass, the author, who, along with Jack Dewars, the author and filmmaker, is with me today. Welcome both.
1: Hello.
2: Hi.
0: It's lovely to see you both. Ava, why did you choose Ode to Billy Joe?
1: So I've always loved songs that tell a story. I think I've been that obsessed with that since I was a child. And one of my earliest memories, because I am of an age, is being in the backseat of my parents' car when I must have been a toddler. And this song is playing on a tinny AM radio as we're driving through Dallas, Texas. And I am fascinated. I mean, just that, first the low, smoky sound of it, and then Bobby Gentry's voice is hypnotic on that. And I don't know, the story of it to this day is a subject of fascination for people of who know it or who are of my generation. We still talk about it.
0: But yeah, I'm the same as you. I love story songs. And apparently it's not based on anything.
2: So she claims.
0: But what I love about it actually is it gives you the sound of that wide prairie feel, doesn't it? It really does, that sort of atmosphere. And the weirdness about the fact that the people are just talking about this over the lunch table as though it's just, oh, well, somebody dropped some shopping in the street. You know what
2: it's
0: I mean?
2: Purest Southern Gothic, isn't it?
0: Yeah,
2: and that,
0: it really
2: that
0: is.
2: Wonderful last line, you were throwing something off the Tallahatchie Bridge.
0: Yeah.
2: Like, what's going on?
0: I think it has to be a baby.
2: It has to be a baby. I think so too. That's the impression I get. But she sings it all in this wonderful kind of husky, you know, low, almost growl in places. And it's perfect, really.
0: It's so mysterious. She really does. She plays the part of that girl, doesn't she?
1: Yes. She sings it in an affectless, almost matter-of-fact voice. And so the mystery it appears in certain lines. So what's wrong with you? You haven't eaten a thing.
0: Yeah.
1: It's just her mother suddenly clocking something. And then at the end, she gives you that little tidbit of, you know, me, I spend a lot of time up on Choctaw Ridge.
0: Yeah.
1: A year later. And you know that she knows why he jumped.
0: Yeah.
1: And nobody else in the world does. And all these years later, we still want to know, why did Billy Joe jump off the Tallahatchie Bridge?
2: Do you know that Bobby Gentry had only just moved back to America from London when she wrote that song? Because I didn't realize she lived in London for a long time in the 60s.
0: Really?
2: But she basically moved back and then wrote that, her homecoming.
1: And she's still alive, Bobby Gentry, but she's a recluse. So nobody talks to her anymore.
0: I knew she was still alive, but I didn't know she was a recluse. Yeah.
1: Yeah.
0: Well, Ava, The Guardian, and I love this, called you the new queen of spy fiction. But you also write teen fiction. So where does the inspiration come from such diverse books?
1: Well, my first series was what they call young adult. So it was geared at older teenagers and people in their early 20s. It was a boarding school book. And I wrote that book under a different name, under the name CJ Doherty. I've written under so many names, my friends. Because I just left a job working for the government. I worked with spies. And when you have worked in that world, you can't write about that world for a number of years. So I couldn't just write about spies, although I was fascinated by it. So I had to sort of write about something else. And I decided to write a series called Night School. I wanted to write about the children of the people who run the government, the children of the people who run everything, because I'd spent 5 years among those people. And I don't come from that kind of background. And I wanted to write something far from my own experience. And my school was a high school on a busy road in Houston, Texas, across from a muffler shop. But I live in Surrey, surrounded by some of the most elaborate, spectacular private schools you've ever seen in your life. And the idea of having gone to a school like that, it fascinated me. And so I wanted to imagine what it would be like. And also at the same time, because I wasn't reading any books about that introduced young people to government and the idea of democracy and the compromises of democracy. Are there any good guys, you know, in government question that we all come to wonder I think there are personally, but you have to look for them. And I wanted to like introduce them to that idea that there is no perfect system. The system is imperfect, but I decided to do it by making it as exciting and dangerous as I possibly could. And the infamy of being the child of, because all politicians are unpopular now, and it's not the child's fault. So what's it like to see people say terrible things about your mother or your father? What's it like to live in that world or to be targeted because your parent is powerful? And what do you do if somebody might kill you to get at your parent? Do you hide or do you learn to fight? And so in my book, they learn to fight.
0: So Ava, when did you actually start writing?
1: I've been a writer my whole life. I was a journalist straight out of university, and even while I was still at university. So my first job was as a crime reporter, and I was a crime reporter in the American South for 6 years. And then in America, when you cover crime, you get right in the middle of it. It's a very intense, I mean, some cities are, it can feel like a war zone. I mean, it is, my thing was shooting, stabbings, homicides, armed robberies. Those were the things I really looked for. And obviously fatal car accidents. So that was my nights. I spent from 4 p.m. to midnight sort of running from one of these to another one of these. And the idea back then, and I'm sure it's true now for young reporters, was to get to the crime scene before they put up the crime tape. And then you could be inside the crime tape for at least a while until they figured out you were there and checked you. And in that time, you would get the information you needed quickly. So I could then get back to the newspaper and write it. But after 6 years of that, and I was very young when I started, I was 21, I'd had enough of the violence. And so became a freelance writer. So I was freelanced then for 5 or 6 years, which brought me to London because I worked for some British publications. I worked for Time Out for 5 years. And so that, again, just writing, taking me to really weird places, amazing places, was then also how I ended up working for Spies, because somebody I met when I was working at Time Out called me right after Time Out sort of ran out of money and said, I've taken a job working for the government and I'm looking for somebody who could write about terrorism and not get scared. And I thought of you. And first of all, is that a compliment? I still don't know. And second of all, she was wrong. I was terrified. I think we were all terrified back then. This was sort of 2005, 2006. But it was an offer I couldn't turn down.
0: When did you first get published? What was it that was first published of yours?
1: My first novel was Night School, and that was published in 2012.
0: Mm-hmm.
1: Yes.
0: And so then, obviously, you continued on to write these amazing spy books. And as you say, you worked for them for quite a while. So pouring that into it into the mix is quite something. And I don't think anyone else will have that sort of insight, really, because it's all very well someone being a spy, but observing them, I actually think, is better. Because,
1: yes,
0: you know, your imagination for a start can go wild, but you also have the facts, don't you?
1: Yes.
0: The next track you've chosen, and I don't know which of you chose it, was The Sundays, This Is Where the Story Ends. Why did you choose that?
1: So I chose this because, I mean, partly because I've kind of been in love with Harriet Wheeler since I was about 27. I think my entire generation was in love with Harriet Wheeler. And Harriet, if you're listening, we love you. And partly because, again, this is a song that tells a story. It's a story about a relationship, and it tells the beginning of it and the end of it. And it does it in 3 minutes, quite beautifully, a young relationship. She was about maybe 18 when she wrote this. Mm-hmm. And it's quite remarkable. And also because it has lines that just stay with you, like a little souvenir of a terrible year.
0: Yeah.
1: We've all got those. We've all got those little things we keep to torment ourselves. Reminders of something that went terribly, terribly wrong. But she also does it in a way that doesn't make, it's not maudlin. She's not.
2: No, it's a beautiful separate song.
1: It's a That's beautiful, it. Almost jolly song,
2: yeah,
1: about kind of kicking herself for basically being a bit of a dick. Basically, she was the bad guy. She was the mean one. And she's a little sorry, but also they had a good time. It's a really lovely, lovely song.
0: It is sort of drenched with melancholy, isn't it?
1: Mm. Yeah.
2: And she has this voice is. Like glass. It's so beautiful.
0: Yeah.
1: Yeah, like running
0: really
1: water.
0: Beautiful.
1: Yes.
0: This is The Sundays, and this is where the story ends.

0: 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My guests today are Ava Glass, author, and Jack Dewars, author and filmmaker. So, Jack, what led you to filmmaking?
1: It was a medium I've been fascinated by my whole life, and I can actually pinpoint when I started, because I was, let me see, I'm trying to do the math, I think I was seven, and my mum grew up in a single parent house, and my mum did not have much money, and she spent what must have been a week's wages on hiring a video camera for a weekend, because in those days, you know, they weren't, because there's no camera phones, nothing like that, they were these serious things you hired. And I made this little film in our neighbor's back garden, which I still have. No, it's not online anywhere, but it does. But I did direct it, and there are these little bits. Of course, we don't stop the camera, where I stop and I tell people to do it again, and I tell people how I want it done. And I'm, the whole time I'm dressed as Spider-Man. And I never once took off the Spider-Man costume. Exactly. And like, it's you know, it is exactly as you'd imagine. It's extremely rudimentary, but it is a film. And then I you know, I continue to kind of make films through my teens, and then, you know, the big turning point for me was when the technology became much more accessible, and you didn't actually need huge amounts of money. It really helps, but you know, you can do things quite independently. And yes, it's something that I've long been fascinated with, and also often dovetails with my writing work as well.
0: Do you have a particular genre of filmmaking that you love the most?
1: Oh, that I love the most?
0: Yeah.
1: That's a good question. My comfort zone, I absolutely adore things like the French New Wave, things that sort of throw all the rules up in the air and watch what breaks and watch what falls and watch what, you know, kind of forms itself into an interesting shape. I love the freedom of it. And latterly, my work has been sort of almost been more in the video art direction. And that has been so liberating, because it means that I can, you know, I don't always get to do everything that I want. And that's probably not a bad thing. But I get to kind of unleash my creativity. And the films that I've been most known for recently were this series called Inverse, which mixes history and poetry and latterly Shakespeare with film. And I had complete freedom when doing those. And that was quite an adventure.
0: Was it your love of history that started you writing your debut novel in 2022?
1: You know, yes, it was history. My way into writing, I have actually professionally written for quite a long time, because I used to write, as did Ava, actually, in a different life. We used to write guidebooks. So I started out as a travel writer. That was my first kind of professional gig. Oh, and I also used to review pubs for Time Out. I feel like, you know, I would get this gig that lasted about a month of every year. I, you know, the reviews would get progressively worse. You could tell how long the day had been by, you know. But anyway, you know, I just sort of did little writing jobs like that. But I didn't feel the confidence, I think, to write fiction. Although I wrote scripts, it seemed to be such a different discipline. Mm. And I think also another part of it was that I was, as a teenager, I was dyslexic. And so it took me really well into adulthood until I kind of shook off my natural reticence towards things like long books, you know, and kind of losing myself in works of literature. And then the things that really cured me of that actually were historical fiction. I absolutely buried myself in things like the Shard Lake books by C.J. Sansom. And so it became my kind of go-to genre. I actually was chatting to a book agent once, just casually, and I mentioned that I had this. He said, "What would you do if you wrote a fiction book?" And so I said, "Well, I've just read the Diaries of Samuel Pepys, and I'm so frustrated that he stops when he's 36. And then it turns out he lived for another 30 years after that. And we know these little things about his life afterwards, which suggested his adventures were really just getting started, and he didn't write a diary. And so I thought, well, I'll just continue the diary. And he was just like, I could sell the hell out of that. And so I started, and I didn't think that I could actually do it, but it turns out I could.
0: And did he? And he got you the deal, presumably, the publishing deal?
1: Well, I mean, the way into my first book was kind of long and complicated. The first publishing deal happened in 2022, and it came out then.
2: And that was?
1: That was The Lost Diary of Samuel Pepys, which, in my version of history, he became a sort of investigator for the Crown, a reluctant investigator. And I sent him on adventures and do awful things to him along the way.
0: Isn't it great being a writer and being able to do that?
1: All the power.
0: So one question I have to ask you before I forget is, how did you send a portrait of Shakespeare into space?
1: Here it is. This is actually the thing that's been into space. I'm holding up a little portrait of Shakespeare. It's about 6 inches tall. So basically, this was for Inverse, the films I was talking about. One of the films was narrated by the great Tom Baker. He did the Lovers and Madmen speech from A Midsummer Night's Dream. And I was kind of thinking, what can I do to go with this? How can I represent Shakespeare belonging to the world, being the world's poet, the world's writer, and also do justice to a kind of certified national treasure like Tom Baker? And I just had this image, it popped into my head, of Shakespeare above the world. And I thought, I'm never going to be able to do that. And then I sort of got thinking a bit more, and I came down and I told Ava, and she said, you are actually mad. I then sort of did a bit of research to see who else has done this, you know, because there was not money to play with. You know, we had to, not only did we have to send a portrait of Shakespeare into space, you had to do it for not very much money. And I discovered a team of scientists at the University of Sheffield who've done this sort of thing before, basically on very, very high altitude balloons. And it goes all the way up, and you can see in the film, you know, you see the curvature of the Earth, you can see stars, you know, it is properly kind of above the Earth. The raw footage is about 3 hours long, and you sort of see it plummeting to Earth afterwards. Because the complicated bit, it turns out, is not getting something into space, it's getting it back. Because, you know, we had to get, it wasn't broadcasting, it had a little GoPro attached to it. So we had to launch it at a time where all the kind of really clever science stuff suggested it wasn't going to land in the middle of the ocean or on an island somewhere. You know, it had to land roughly where we could get it. And so, long story short, it got stuck up a tree in Wales.
0: The next track you've chosen is Pulp's Sorted for Ease and Wiz. Why this one?
1: This was one of my choices. I am fascinated by the relationship between music and memory. You know, there's the old kind of Proustian thing. If you taste a biscuit and you flash back to your childhood or something. But I think the more potent one is music, and particularly songs of your youth. And no song takes me back to being 15 as much as this song does. But here's the thing. It's not an entirely pleasant sensation. I do like this song. It's great. It's not one of my favourite songs, but I think it is perhaps one of the most evocative for me. And that kind of exciting, unknown, also quite lost, quite scary feeling of being a young adult and finding yourself for the first time. I think it captures it so perfectly. And Jarvis Cocker is a poet.
0: He is. I met him at the Mercury's. Nice man.
1: Do you know, the only Jarvis Cocker story I have, we were together actually, was several years ago. We were catching the Eurostar to Paris, and we were in W.H. Smith of all places, and we realised the man in front of us, just buying a paper, was Jarvis Cocker. And we were like, Jarvis Cocker, Jarvis Cocker. And then the person at the cash register obviously knew it was him too, and was a bit nervous, and said, oh, we've got a deal on today. Would you like a Toblerone for 50p? And he gave real thought to this, and he went, no, I never cared for Toblerone.
0: Oh,
1: so that's become a thing ever since. Whenever we see a Toblerone, it's like, I never cared for Toblerone.
0: Yeah, of course, he was living in Paris then, wasn't he?
2: Exactly. Right,
0: yeah. Yeah. I don't know if he still does. I think he possibly still does. This is Pulp, Sorted for Ease and Wiz.

and you want to call your mother and say, "Mother, I can never come home again, because I seem to have left an important part of my brain somewhere, somewhere

0: 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My guests today are Ava Glass, author, and Jack Dewars, author and filmmaker. Now, people might have guessed by now, you're a married couple. So, Ava, how did the two of you meet? I've never asked you this.
1: Well, it was one of those things where I had had some terrible dating experiences in London, as you do when you're young. And I had decided never to date again and to become a Catholic and then enter a convent. That was the plan, actually. And I thought that would be better.
0: Just think of how many books you could write on that.
1: Well, the time to write, just pray and write. And I'm sure I could do it. And a friend of mine said, I've got somebody I want to introduce you to. He's an old friend of mine who just happens to be in town on the day my friend and I were meant to get together and have a drink. And can I bring him along? And I was like, fine. This always happens, you know. So, and it was Jack. And he's lovely. I really liked meeting him, but I'd had a terrible week. My flat had been burgled and I had an awful cold. And so I was in the most foul mood you can imagine. So I only stayed for an hour or so and left. And
2: she could not have made it more clear that she was not. She smoked at the time. I know, it's really shocking. And I remember sitting outside this bar in London and she was on this tall bar stool. And you have to imagine somebody, you know, with kind of very beautiful, very long chestnut hair with a cigarette on the go, with her arms crossed and just sort of arms folded. And then whenever I'd sort of make a goofy joke, she'd kind of go, ha, ha, ha, ha, ha, blown cigarette smoke in the other direction.
1: Anyway, that bar is Bradley Spanish Bar in Hanway Place, and we have a painting of it in our kitchen because that's where we met. And a few years later, we got married. So, yeah. And the woman who introduced us was best man at our wedding.
2: Yes.
0: Oh, that's lovely. I think he's painted you as though you sound like Sir Catherine Hepburn.
2: She does sound like Catherine Hepburn, actually. Yeah. I think she has this transatlantic thing going on.
1: Yeah, I don't look like her, but I sound like her.
0: Does living with a fellow writer cause any difficulties, Jack?
2: Ooh, does it cause any difficulties? I would say not at this point, because we both know each other's kind of writing patterns and needs, and we respect each other's space so much. So, you know, if one of us has to go off and say, you know, I need to go to my office and just close the door and not speak to anyone for 5 hours, that's absolutely fine. Or, as more often happens, I really need to talk over an idea, can we go for a walk? And we'll harness the dog and we'll go off and we will kind of thrash something out together. So actually it is very inspirational living with a writer, particularly such a good writer, because we are each other's beta readers, you know, we are each other's first readers and each other's sounding boards. And also it's so valuable having someone who you trust to tell you when something isn't working as well.
0: Yes.
2: If you trust something like a manuscript or the first cut of a film or whatever to somebody, the condition has to be, if you're going to give me feedback, it must be honest, or there's no point.
0: Yeah.
2: Am I? Are we actually in sync on this?
1: Yes, no, I think we absolutely are, because in our business, both in film and in fiction, there's a lot of people out there to blow smoke up your skirt. Yeah. That's that world. And you can't trust, you know, a lot of the people who publish you, who you work with in that way. You need somebody who is absolutely trustworthy. It can be a friend, it can be, you know, your partner, but you need a person in your life who can look at it and go, yeah, I love everything you've done, but this doesn't quite work. And then you can work it out. It gives you that chance to fix it. So it's so valuable.
0: And Jack, do the two of you have similar patterns to your writing days? Because I speak to writers who like love to write at night or love to write at sort of the beginning of the day. Are your patterns, do they converge or are they very different?
2: Generally, they converge. We both tend not to write in the mornings, you know. We do anything but, like, you know, at the moment I'm preparing for the release of my next book, Seething Lane, out September the 3rd. And I'm doing a lot of things like writing articles for magazines and newspapers and interviews and things like that. So I'll kind of do that in the morning, or just life admin. And then in the afternoon, settle down to a concentrated few hours of writing. And I think we're largely in sync on that. Where we differ is that I am much less disciplined when it comes to turning off. I'm terrible for, you know, late at night, I'll have an idea and I'll hammer away. And it's probably a really bad idea. And I should just, you know, I should probably just do it the next morning. But Ava is much better at being like, oh, yeah, that's good. I'll make a quick note and then I'll return to it.
1: Yes, I read Stephen King's book and on writing. And it did help me a lot because I used to do the same thing. I used to write until my fingers hurt.
0: Yeah.
1: And in his book, he talks about his method, which is when he's reached a certain word count, he stops, even if it's mid-sentence, he stops. And his reasoning, I know, it sounds so shocking to anybody who's ever written, because once you get a flow, you don't want to stop. But he said this way, he can write every day because he'll pick up, it's easier to pick up the flow of thought mid-sentence than it is if he waits till he reaches the end of a chapter or the end of a section, which is what your instincts tell you to do. And then you're stuck and you've got to go back and try to figure out what to do next. Where was your flow? Whereas if you can step right into it, then you can pick it up immediately. And that is really practical for those of us who write every day, because trying to get it done as quickly as possible, as you've been doing this for 15 years, trying to do 3 hours instead of eight sitting at a typewriter, you know, or a modern typewriter, is a benefit. Like, it's a benefit to your mind and your body.
2: Yes, the discipline is important. Do you know Mozart couldn't, if he heard a musical phrase, and it needn't have been his own, just anywhere during the day, and he didn't hear the end of it, he couldn't sleep until he'd sat down and completed that phrase. You know, if he'd heard a couple of notes, he'd have to make sure that he had completed the tune. And I absolutely relate to that. I did try, actually, for my for Seething Lane, I did try not to finish a scene. I just couldn't bring myself to stop in the middle of a sentence. But yeah, there is something in that. I also think there is something in begin your writing day by revising what you wrote the day before, because that not only keeps you disciplined, but it also gets you back in the headspace.
0: Yeah. Yeah, it definitely keeps you rolling, doesn't it? When I was writing the two novels, I found that I would do everything at the beginning of the day just to stop myself writing, although I didn't know that. Yes. It was like my house had never been cleaner. All the clothes washed. Everything was tidy and everything.
2: She bakes cookies. Like, I will know if she's hit a point in her book, and it's a real problem, because I smell cookie, you know, baking, wafting upstairs. And then don't always eat them. It's the baking that's important. It's displacement.
0: Yeah. Well, in fact, at the beginning of my writing journey, I wrote when my daughter slept. So I had 2 hours in the morning and 2 hours in the afternoon that I could write. So there was no time for prevarication. I just had to put her down, make sure she was asleep, go downstairs, hands on the keyboard, and it had to work. And it always did. But I think there's some sort of weird thing in my brain that was going, okay, you got to do this now, because, you know, within 2 hours, she's going to be awake. So,
1: Yes.
0: The next track you've chosen is The Beatles' Get Back. Which one of you would like to say why you chose this?
2: This is another of mine. I've long adored the Beatles. I first got into them when I was about sort of 18, 19. And funny enough, when we first met, I had to kind of convince Ava about the Beatles a little, because I think she had, you know, growing up in America, obviously they were big, but I think they were big for a certain generation. They weren't necessarily as big for the generations that came after. And so she didn't quite understand my love for them. I think I did get her eventually. But the reason in particular why I've chosen Get Back is that I am deeply fascinated by where inspiration comes from. And did you see the wonderful Peter Jackson Beatles documentary about the making of Get Back? There is a scene in it which is, it's like alchemy. It's amazing. It's when things are starting to fall apart and they're waiting. George is dropped off and John's off with Yoko. And it's Paul McCartney is sitting in the studio, probably by himself. Ringo's there. Him and Ringo are there together. And he's just strumming on a guitar. It's all he's doing. And then he strums, and a tune starts to appear, and he almost like he goes into a trance, and then.

0: 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My guests today are Ava Glass and Jack Jewers. You've both got new books out. So what's yours, Ava?
1: My new book is called The Hiding Season, and it's my first book set in the US in a very long time. I wrote a series, for a spy series, the Emma Make Peace series, which has the Chase, the Traitor, and the Trap in it. Those three books, very quickly, in quite rapid succession. And that series was optioned for television fairly recently. And Hollywood is a slow-moving machine in this regard. And so they wanted some time to get their sort of ducks in a row. And so I thought it would be a good time to write something that wasn't in that series. And I'd had this idea for a while. A friend of mine used to have this job at a ski resort in Montana owned by billionaires. It's a private ski resort. They own a mountain, basically. It has 45 lodges on it. And the only people who can ski on that mountain are the 45 billionaires. And you would recognize all of their names. And her job was to go there in the summer when nobody was there. So for about 8-9 months of the year, the place was empty. And she was caretaker. And she had a reason for taking this job, a reason for wanting to be entirely alone all day up on a mountain. And it was fascinating. She used to talk about it so evocatively. I used to tell her back then it would be an amazing place to find a body. And if you ever do, let me know. And she never did. And so I decided to write it. So it's about, well, I started thinking, who would it be if you found a dead, who would it be if you found a dead body on a private ski resort like that out of season? So in my book, it's somebody, a quite well-known politician, only she doesn't recognize him, my main character, when she finds him. But

0: the killers are there and they know about her. When the police come, there's nobody there at all. It's gone. It's disappeared during the half hour it took her to go down the mountain, call the police and come back again. And so the book is about what happens when you have to disappear. She's got to go into hiding to save her life. And somebody who says he's with the FBI helps her. But she never trusts anybody anymore. Her whole life has been thrown into upheaval. I wanted to look at that whole idea of the collision of an ordinary person with spying, with politics. When our lives collide, it can often go badly for us. So, yeah.
1: It's about that. A Poggle has entered the room.
0: Yes, exactly.
2: Poggle's entered the chat.
0: Sorry about that.
1: You have to show me the Poggle. I've only ever seen pictures.
0: Okay, wait. I will tilt. Can we tilt this?
2: Can't tilt.
1: Oh, look.
2: Where is he? There he is.
1: I can't remember your name, Poggle, but you are so
2: Busby.
1: Pretty.
2: Hello, Busby.
0: That's Busby.
2: He just ran downstairs to howl, which is why I had to get him back up. But, yes, this is why it's good not to do this live.
1: No, not at all. Tell us about your book then, Jack.
2: So I mentioned the previous book, The Lost Diary of Samuel Pepys. Samuel Pepys was the most famous diarist in the English language. He wrote well over a million words over 10 years in the 1660s. He was present at huge historical events. He wrote his reportage, for example, on the Great Fire of London is astonishing. But he also wrote about the small things, and it's of incalculable value to the historical record and very funny. And so my books imagine what he did next. And in my version of history, he is sent to investigate crimes and murders and conspiracies and that sort of thing. So when Seething Lane begins, the great Nell Gwynn is about to make her triumphant and scandalous return to the stage in a production of a very bawdy satire. And so excited is Pepys to go and see this, that when he is approached by a poor, apparently beggar on Seething Lane in London, he sends him away and hurries off to the theatre. And then he is later sent to investigate a very brutal killing on Seething Lane of a libertine aristocrat who is known to the king's illegitimate son. So it has to be kind of done very discreetly. But the man he sent away is also involved in a very shocking way. So he has to track down a killer on the streets of London. And in order to do that, he has to sort of delve into the glamorous world of London theatres. And I won't tell you how they're connected, but it's great fun.
1: How can people find out what the two of you are up to?
0: I have a website, avaglass.uk, and I am pretty faithful about keeping it up to date with my latest shenanigans. That's the best way. Also, obviously, Instagram, but I must say I'm somewhat social media phobic, so I'm not on there very often, although I try to be entertaining during my rare appearances. Jack?
2: And I have a website even less frequently updated than yours, but it should be more. I have a book out on September the 3rd. It's called Seething Lane. It's jackjewers.com, and I'm also on Instagram at jackjewers, and that's pretty much the only social media I use these days. It's the only one I don't find absolutely awful.
1: Right, the last track of the show is Lullaby of Broadway. So who chose this one?
2: Well, this was sort of a joint choice, but I think you should talk about it, Ava.
0: Oh, good. Well,
2: we'll start us off anyway, because I've hogged the last two.
0: Well, we're both a little obsessed with 1930s films. We started watching them during the lockdown. Really, that's when we got into them.
1: Yeah.
0: They're very hard to find. We had to source some from Spain has loads of them.
1: Oh, really?
0: Fascinates me. Yes.
2: Pre-code cinema.
0: So yeah. This is before the Hays Code, which was 1934, meant women's roles became much more traditional in film. Yeah. Before then, they were allowed, lots of films were made by women, written by women. You see women's names everywhere, and that has never really come back to that extent. Yeah. It's
2: gender parity in Hollywood is worse today than it was at the end of the 1920s.
0: So if you watch films from the early 1930s, you get a glimpse of all that we've lost. But it's fascinating. And along the way, this journey, when we all had so much time on our hands never to leave our houses,
2: we were bored of baking bread.
0: We discovered Busby Berkeley, who was a choreographer and director and completely mad, who made insane films. And this comes from one of those films. It is from
2: The Gold Diggers of 1935.
1: That's
0: there were
1: right.
0: Gold Diggers films from several years, and this is my favorite. And the montages, the musical montages, usually had absolutely nothing whatsoever to do with the terrible plot lines, but none of it mattered because the actors were amazing. They're brilliant to look at. The shooting is brilliant. It's just, and the songs are often quite extraordinary, and this one in particular is remarkable.
2: It's the kind of spectacle that actually you associate with an epic. You know, the sight of 300 people in, it has to be said, extremely skimpy outfits, tap dancing, you know, in unison on a kind of big glass stage. Or, you know, in another point in that film, he's got people, is that the one with the typewriter where all the dancers like synchronize dance and they make the typewriter, you know, and their legs are the keys and everything. It is just so bonkers and so ahead of its time. And you look at this, and when this particular sequence begins, it's I wish I could remember her name. It's gone out of my head. Winifred something, but the singer who in the film, her disembodied head sort of comes towards you out of this blackness as she sings this solo.
0: So obviously inspired by Man Ray. Ray painting. Her face is a perfect oval.
2: Exactly. It's like you sort of said to ChatGPT, bring Man Ray to life. But nonetheless, you know, it's so of its time and yet so ahead of its time. And you look at it and you think, how is this nearly 100 years old?
0: Well, yes, and the thing about the film, and I encourage everybody, it's less about the song in this case than how the song appears in the film, is how modern it is, you know, how sophisticated it is. And the people are, the women are very sophisticated and sexy and dangerous and interesting and rebellious. And we don't think of our grandmothers and great grandmothers like that, but they lived that. They weren't, you know, timid women. It's fascinating.
2: Yeah. And so, also real Broadway dancers. And did you know, while that particular sequence was being filmed, there was an earthquake and Busby Berkeley, who was an absolute tyrant, told them to keep going.
0: so the stage is shaking and they're like 20 feet in the air while the stage is shaking and he's saying, keep dancing, lady, keep dancing.
2: But these amazing Broadway hoofers with these kind of muscly legs and like arms like bodybuilders.
0: Athletes.
2: Yeah, exactly. And they're going at it and it's extraordinary. And also the song tells a story, you know, and it's really, really good fun.
1: 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My guests today have been Ava Glass and Jack Jewers. And thank you for joining us today. I really appreciate it.
2: Thank you for having us.
0: It's been great. Thank you so much.
1: And also thank you to you, listener, for being with us. I hope you'll tune back in again next month. We're going out of the show now with Lullaby of Broadway from the original cast recording.

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Welcome back to Noah's Archive here on Radio Reverb. Today we are mixing up the formula somewhat with a London reggae special, exploring the subgenres of rocksteady, lovers rock and dub. Originating in Jamaica, these sounds were brought over by the Windrush generation, who arrived from the Caribbean as well as other Commonwealth countries between the years of 1948 and 1973. Today we are going to run through the selection chronologically, kicking off with some rocksteady, and the first track we're going to hear is Love Me Forever by the Mighty Vikings, released in 1968 on the iconic Trojan Records.

That was Love Me Forever by the Mighty Vikings. Next up is American singer Joya Landis, who was born in Mound City, Kansas in 1936. She was famous for her rocksteady and ska recordings, made with Duke Reed in Jamaica. Trojan Records was launched by Island Records in 1968 to showcase the output of Duke Reed himself, one of the most popular and successful producers of the ska and rocksteady era. This is When the Lights Are Low, released in 1970.

That was Joya Landis with When the Lights Are Low. Coming in next is Stranger Cole with Everyday Tomorrow, released on British reggae label Camel in 1970. This is Noah's Archive on Radio Reverb with an old school reggae and dub special, also available on DAB Plus and online at radioreverb.com.

That was Every Day Tomorrow by Stranger Cole, released in 1970. I heard this track at the Royal Sovereign pub in Clapton earlier this year, and it's really stuck with me. We've got Stranger Cole up again, and it's crying every night, these eyes.

just couldn't help myself put two of his tracks in. They're both such special tracks, and that was Stranger Cole, Crying Every Night, These Eyes from 1971. Shout out to Doc Murdoch and the Deptford Dub Club crew for being a defining force in my life the last couple of years. Without them, I probably wouldn't be recording this show today, so big up. Next up is Fever by Junior Biles and King Melodious, released on Palmer Records in 1972.

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This month is a London special exploring the subgenres of reggae of rocksteady, lovers rock, roots and dub.

We just heard Fever by Junior Biles and King Melodious. Now it's time to move into the dub territory. It's the Revolutionaries with Kunta Kinte Dub from 1974, released on Channel 1, who remain one of the most established and long-running sound systems in the UK today. They've played at Notting Hill Carnival every single year since 1983. This is Kunta Kinte Dub.

That was the sound of the Revolutionaries with Kunta Kinte Dub, taken from the Channel 1 archives. Coming in next is the godfather of Rocksteady, with a song that paid tribute to the genre. The name Rocksteady came from a popular dancing style that matched the new music. This new genre followed on from where ska left off and was the precursor to reggae in the 1960s. The godfather of rock, Alton Ellis, moved to London in the 1970s and remained living here until he died in 2008. Here he is with Rocksteady from 1977.

That was the godfather of Rocksteady with the same titled track, Alton Ellis. Coming in is the Congos with Roe Fisherman.

That was The Congos with Roe Fisherman. 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You're locked in to an old school reggae and dub London special. Check out Mixcloud for the rest of the past archives. Following up is Israel Vibration with Ball of Fire, released on Top Ranking Records in Jamaica in 1978.

0: Ball of Fire takes us into the next decade now, turning the page on the 70s and into the 80s. And that takes us back into the Dubwise sounds with one of my favourite producers of all time. It's The Scientist.
1: One, two, one. Sound.

That was Scientist with Seconds Away, a 1980 release on the UK-based Greensleeves Records. Next up is one of my all-time favourite songs. It's The Scientist once again with Your Teeth in My Neck.

0: Your Teeth in My Neck by The One and Only Scientist. We introduce Prince Jammy next, also known as King Jammy. This one is Conspiracy on Neptune, pulled from the 1982 album Prince Jammy Destroys the Invaders.
1: King Tubbies and Prince Jammy destroy this peace invader.

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Today we've been taking a dive into the sounds of the Windrush generation, music from Jamaica brought over the Atlantic to London between the 1940s and the 70s. We've been on a chronological journey through rocksteady, roots, lovers rock and dub. And the penultimate track of today's show is a lovers rock track by aptly named The Lovejoys. And the song is called All I Can Say.

That was All I Can Say by The Lovejoys from 1983. We've come to the last track of today's show. Here's one more to squeeze in because we still have a little bit of time left. And we're going against the chronological order, taking it back to 1968 for the final one. Here's Keith and Tex with Let Me Be The One. I hope you've enjoyed today's show. Sending love is

0: Join me every second Friday for the Sights and Sounds of Sussex. My name is Becky Baker, and I'll be bringing you the latest what's-ons across Brighton, Worthing,
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That was Airport Song by Magna Carta, and you are now listening to Into the Haze on Radio Reverb 97.2 FM. I am your host, Ed Langley, and Into the Haze is proudly sponsored by the independent taproom and beer shop, serving 20 taps right by Queen's Park, with fresh cans landing every day. 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

That was Life Goes On by The Sundays, and we only have time for one more track on today's episode of Into the Haze. Thank you for tuning in, and thank you as always to The Independent for sponsoring the show. This weekend they have the Indies Beer and Wine Festival taking place from the 28th to the 31st of August with live music. You definitely don't want to miss that. But for now on Into the Haze, we're going to finish off today's show with The World Is As Soft As Lace by Felt.

0: Hello, hello, my dear old things, and welcome to the Modern Rock Show with me, Richard Childrake, here on Radio Reverb 97.2 FM, DAB2, online and through your smart speaker. 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
1: I hope you've all been fabulous. We have tracks from bands who are established, those who are well on the way, and those who are just starting out. The one thing they have in common is they're all really good. So, no time to waste, buckle up, and let's get listening.

I Will Never Listen is the new single from Participant, which is a new band formed by Darren from Kill Chaos and Lee from Servers, all cooked up in deepest, darkest Derbyshire.

I recently had the pleasure of seeing Brighton's Knife Bride doing a rare hometown gig. They're in fine form, both on stage and in person. They kept a busy crowd highly entertained, and that track, Crucify, was one of several highlights. Good to see them live again. Just before they go on tour with no less than Yonica.

New single from unlikely megastars Fontaines DC have just announced a stadium gig at London Stadium in East London next year. Who saw that coming 7 years ago? Marianne is the first single to appear from their upcoming fifth album, Dopamine Chamber, which comes out next month.

0: The main support at the Life Bride gig came from fellow Brightonians Night Thieves. Unfortunately, the band had a horrible sound, but they were interesting enough for me to want to explore further, and I'm really glad I did. That was their latest single, Freer, and it comes from their debut album, Metaxas. I really kind of like that Indian influence.
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Another new band for me this week is Finom, which is spelled F-I-N-O-M, who are a Chicago-based duo. Mine was released in 2020 and was featured in a TV show I was watching the other night, and I rather liked it. The TV show's called Lucky, and that's pretty good too.

I've known singer-guitarist Pete Ferris for a long time since he played in a Brighton band called Fighting Colours. We've kept in touch. He has a new project called Runner Devolver, and Stomach Acid is the new single taken from that debut EP Forces Beyond Our Control, which comes out on the 2nd of October. The band will be celebrating the release with a headline show at the Brunswick in Hove on Wednesday the 14th of October. Support will come from Delta Signal and Anasphasia.

That was Really Okay, a new single from the upcoming debut album from Brighton's Lake Malice. It's called I Want to Know If It's Real, and the band kick off a UK and European tour on September the 9th at Brighton's Dalston's with support from Chaos Bay and Evil, one not to miss, I suggest.

I've always liked Bebe Doobie. She made one of my tracks of the year a couple of years back. She has a new album out later this month. It's called Pylon, and Memories is her latest single from it. She has a one-off show in London on the 18th of September at Hackney Church before heading off to the States for a couple of months.

0: Goodness me, Overthrown don't mess about. But if you're going to make a track called Genocide, then anger should finch pretty heavily, in my opinion. Perhaps the rest of the world should also be a little more angry, too.
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Leeds four-piece Venus Girls released their first EP in a couple of years when To Die As Lovers May comes out in October. Mother Knows is the second single taken from it. The band are on tour in October and November.

That's another track I heard by surprise. Pretty Sick are a band originally formed in New York. However, since signing to a UK label, singer Sabrina Fuentes is now based in London. I heard Human Condition while I was out and about, and it's from 2022, but I think we're going to be hearing a lot more from Pretty Sick.

That was Angel Wings, the new single from Vienna, Vienna, which is the stage name for Californian solo artist simply called Jay. I really like one of his previous singles called Sex, Drugs, Whatever.

0: And people are so in demand, they're not only headlining their own UK tour, they're supporting Don Broker on their tour, and they're also out with Royal Blood on their tour. All of this is to promote their debut album, We Are Unpeople, which comes out next month, and from which Blueprint is taken. And that's all I have time for this week. You can find a playlist on my Facebook and Instagram accounts, and I'm going to leave you with a track from Julia Wolf. It's called In My Room. Thanks for listening. Until next time, my dear old things, do keep well.
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Hello, listeners, and welcome to Rock's Rich Tapestry with me, Phil Jones. And this week's show measures in the first 10 years of this millennium, 2001 to 2009, very roughly. And that track came not from that period, but from a playlist that I put together. It was Guided by Voices and a song called Twilight Campfighter, which originally featured on their album Isolation Drills, but I found it on a compilation called Human Amusements at Hourly Rates, which, if you like Guided by Voices, is probably the best way into a vast kind of discography, numbering well over 40 albums at last count. I'm also going to be playing a handful of new releases, and also I've got some dedications coming up fairly soon. But we're going to carry on with the first 10 years of this millennium. One track that used to get played an awful lot at Mama Cherry's Soul Food Shack. This is Sunshine Anderson and Lunch or Dinner.

Well now, that was the Womack Sisters with their debut album released just a couple of weeks ago. And if you listen to my show earlier on in the year when I played tracks, well, basically artists to watch out for in 2026, I played a track by the Womack Sisters, but at that point there was no date on their first album. It is now available and it's a cracker. From it, that was a song called You Went Away Too Long. And before them, if you know anything about soul, you will know that the Womack Sisters are the daughters of Cecil and Linda Womack. And that's who you heard before them, trading as Womack and Womack, with a track from their terrific album, Love Wars, released in 1980, that one. Well worth listening to if you've not heard it. And that was a song called APB. And the first of the three there, Sunshine Anderson, and the single, also a track from her album Your Woman, and that was Lunch or Dinner. 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This show is Rockswitch Tapestry with me, Phil Jones, and this week there's a lot of tracks from the beginning of this millennium, and there's a bunch of other stuff as well. The show is sponsored by the wonderful Evening Star Pub in Surrey Street, Brighton. Now then, if you've heard the latest Hot Sauce Committee, you'll have heard Sam's heartfelt tribute to his late friend Justin. Now, Justin was one of the reviewing group, which I reference quite frequently, so I want to dedicate a track to Justin, but I also, well, two tracks actually, but I also want to include in the dedication John Keenan, very close to home, a Radio Reverb regular, and an all-round lovely chap, and he recently passed, so two tracks now for John and Justin, beginning with Mavis Staples and God Is Not Sleeping.

Well, I may not be religious, but those two tracks that really speak to me, and both felt appropriate to the occasion. The track you've just heard is Davil Crawford from an album called Our New Orleans. It was tracks released to raise funds for the victims of Hurricane Katrina all those years ago. And I just think that's absolutely glorious, that song. It's called Gather by the River. And before Davil Crawford, Mavis Staples from her album Have a Little Faith. And that was God Is Not Sleeping. Now then, mentioning the reviewing group brings me to the next track I'm going to play you. I've got two albums now which have just recently been released. The first one is by an artist called Role Model. His real name is Tucker Pillsbury, so you can see why he decided to go for something else, although Role Model sounds like a band, and he's not a band, he is a singer. And the music that he plays is very kind of, if I say old school kind of down, straight down the line rock and roll, but in a kind of, you know, in an M.O.R. kind of way. And I'm not meaning M.O.R. as a pejorative term in this instance. He's got an album out, a new one called Chuck Timely and the Hourglass. And this is a song from it called The Wedding.

Well, I have been trying to come to terms with the phenomenon, which is Phoebe Bridgers. And I think with her new album, I'm starting to get it. She starts from, I guess, a kind of an emo place, but she does branch out from there. And this is actually quite a rocky album, which makes the wispier tracks more effective, if you see what I mean. And that was definitely one of the rockier tracks. That was called Bobby, and the album is called Lost Weekend. And before Phoebe, Role Model, and an album I really commend to your attention. It's an absolute belter. It's his third album. He's only in his early 20s, but I think a long and illustrious career awaits. The album is called Chuck Stanley and the Hourglass, and that was a song called The Wedding. 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This show is Rock's Rich Tapestry with me, Phil Jones, and it is sponsored by the wonderful Evening Star Pub in Surrey Street, Brighton, just a short walk from the station, and highly recommended, particularly if you like real ale and real cider. Right, now I've started with a vague theme of the early noughties, let's call it, and the next three tracks all come from that period, and they're all tracks that I've played before, but they're all great. So we're going to start, actually this track wasn't released in the early noughties, it was released in the 80s, but I only heard the album at that period, so that's why I go back to it. This is the Blue Nile from the album Hats, and this is Let's Go Out Tonight.

Well, that was Laura Marling from what I rate as her best album, Once I Was an Eagle, and that was Take the Night Off. And before Laura, another wonderful British female singer, Corinne Begley-Ray, from her album The Sea, and that was I Would Like to Call It Beauty. The first of the three tracks there, The Blue Nile, from the album Hats, now available in a deluxe edition. And if you like The Blue Nile, I do recommend you go out. They only made four albums, and they're all available in deluxe versions with some cracking extra tracks. So if you like them, it's well worth investing in the expanded versions. Right, we're nearly at the end of the show, and I've got another track now from the early noughties. But before I play you that, just a few suggestions for how you can contact me. I have a Facebook page called goateefil.music. I'm also on Instagram at goateefil. But the easiest way to contact me, if you wish to, is to send me an email to goateefil@hotmail.com. And I hope I'll hear from you soon. I've enjoyed the show, I always do, and I hope you have too. And I'm going to finish with a track from Band of Horses, from an album called Everything All the Time. And this is a brilliant track called Monsters. Thanks for listening, everybody, and I hope I'll have your company on the next show. And until then, look after yourselves and each other.

Oh yeah, oh yeah. Welcome to Ears Wide Open. Yeah, back in the live chair yet again, down at the open market. Yeah, come and knock on the window. Say hi. Yeah, Ears Wide Open, mixing the styles between jazz, electronica, sometimes some alternative dance. Whatever it is, I know what it is, and perhaps if you stay and listen to the show, you'll work it out yourself. But I do have more than 400 shows on Mixcloud. 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You can stream them at your leisure. Yes, starting the show, very mellow. Floaty Things, of course it is, by Colin Benders. Might dig into another sort of electronic-y kind of mellow track next, and then we'll see where it goes. Got some brand new business, got some We Out Here influences, and some older stuff and newer stuff. Lots of stuff. Ears Wide Open.

Oh yeah, probably one of my all-time favourite tracks. Been reimagined just recently, I think it was released yesterday, off of the that track is Lucinda, and it's the Emperor Machine tweak on that. But that's off of the album The Joy of Sextet. The original Sextet album by A Certain Ratio was out in about, I think it was recorded 81, released in 82. And this is a brand new version of that, reimagination of it. Excellent. Quite like a little refresh. Sometimes, not always. Before this, we had Romari Gone, a track from some years ago. And then started the show with Colin Bender's Floaty Things. Yes, ears wide open. I've started, so I'm going to have to continue. Yeah, a bit of Follemore. Night's Over You. And then I might dip into the jazz. We'll see how it goes.

Oh yeah, oh yeah. That's a brand new remix of Jazztronic's Samurai. That's the Samba House remix, as if you couldn't guess. That's out on the Brownswood Remixes 12s, which only came out yesterday, I believe. So, yeah, get them while they're hot. And before that, what do we have? Oh, Nights Over You, Fulhamore. Yeah, liking what Fulhamore does, a bit of a Bob the Builder business. You're listening to Ears Wide Open on Mixcloud, all the shows there for streamage at your own leisure. 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

Nice, nice, like that edit of The Wind Chimes, Alakazam. Yeah, getting funky. And here's something brand new from the band of the moment, CJP Band. Brand new 7-incher, Freedom. This is the string dub, yeah.

Oh yeah, just a little nod to Dolly, sadly passed. She was obviously one of the most positive forces in the world, so she seemed a nice lady. So a little bit of Jolene by the Parlor Greens, yeah, is Wide Open.

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2: 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I'm Alita Dennett, and for the next hour, I'm going to be dipping into my record collection for some post-punk classics from 1978 to 81. Well, there's no post-punk year zero, but all these bands came out of punk but took it in a very different direction. And I've missed out on some of the obvious ones like The Slits or Magazine, and instead gone for a generally darker edge. First off, Gang of Four from 1978 on Fast Records, a Scottish label which is also home to early recordings by the Human League, Joy Division and the Dead Kennedys. Love Like Anthrax is taken from their first EP, a very different version to the one which appears on their debut album, Entertainment.

Gang of Four from 1978 and A Love Like Anthrax. And as far as I'm concerned, there should be an awful lot more records with coughing on. And you'll hear on one channel they also detail the recording process in that, which is possibly some kind of post-Brechtian device. I'm Alita Dennett. This is Radio Reverb 97.2 FM, and I'm delving into my record collection to pluck out some post-punk classics from 1978 to 81. Scritti Blitti released their first single on their own label, St Pancras. Came out on the 28th of August 1978, and features a photocopied A3 fold-out sleeve with a production cost in presumably another Brechtian device, telling people actually how much it cost them to put the whole record together. Let's have a look. The recording was £98, the mastering £40, pressing £369.36, and that was done in Mitcham in Surrey. You don't get any pressing in this country anymore, do you? And the labels, which are hand-stamped rubber white labels, the labels cost £8 each, so you can do the adding up yourself. Anyway, this is Scritti Blitti, and I haven't got a clue what it's about, but they were a very political band, so no doubt it has some kind of political message. This is Skank Block, Bologna.

Scritti Politti and Skank Block Bologna from 1978 on their own St Pancras Records. And our vocalist Green Gartside went on to a commercial solo career in direct contrast with Scritti's early work, coming as they did out of a kind of anarchist stroke Marxist squatting collective types. And you can hear the influence of reggae evident on an awful lot of these tracks. And of course, reggae was huge on the punk scene due in the early days to a lack of punk records. And reggae's political message really struck a chord with the punks. And you can definitely hear that in rather a lot of these records. And having said that, I was going to stick to the darker side. I'm going to veer a couple of times into pop tunes. This is the Monochrome Set from 1979. It's their second single, Eine Symphonie des Grauens.

No, I'm not going to get caught out by the joke ending. Wait for it. Wait for it. Wait for it. There's a joke ending. Here it comes. Come on. They can do it. There you go. That was worth waiting for, wasn't it? That's the Monochrome set. And Symphony des Grauens, and a band very heavily influenced by film. And Anna Symphony des Grauens is the subtitle of the original 1920s black and white Nosferatu film. And an early incarnation of the band had Adam Ant playing with them, and they're still playing as a band, and you may even find a stray member of the Monochrome set around Brighton if you look very carefully. Moving on now to Cabaret Voltaire. Not strictly a post-punk band, because they were actually formed in Sheffield in 1973, but they didn't start releasing singles until 1978, when their first single came out on Rough Trade, and are very influential in the Sheffield industrial scene, and are using proto-synthesizers as well. So this is Cabaret Voltaire and Silent Command.

Cabaret Voltaire and their slice of mutant pop from 1979 on Rough Trade Records' Silent Command. And you can still hear the reggae influence in there with that choppy, scratchy guitar. And Cabaret Voltaire's Chris Watson actually went on to become one of the world's most noted field recorders of nature. There you go. And a band who I think had a pretty variable output. I find some of their stuff completely unlistenable. And then they had some moments of pop brilliance, such as that one. I'm Alita Dennett. You're listening to Radio Reverb 97.2 FM. And I'm delving into my record collection to dig out some post-punk classics from about 1978 through till 1981. And I did say I was going to veer towards the darker side, but there are some pop tracks in here as well. Kleenex were a stroppy Swiss female four-piece, and their first single, Head Is Head, this is actually the B-side of Ain't You, and I think as a B-side, Head Is Head is a far superior track. Came out in 1978 on Rough Trade.

That's Kleenex from 1978, and Hedy's Head, which is the B-side of the single Ain't You, came out on Rough Trade Records. And Kleenex had to change their name because they were threatened with legal action by Kleenex, the company, as if that's going to make much difference to them. So they changed their name to Lilliput, and there's quite a good compilation CD of Kleenex and Lilliput tracks out, which is worth tracking down. That is, of course, the original vinyl from 1978. Then moving on to Sheffield from Switzerland, Clock DVA. I've never actually quite figured out whether it's Clock DVA or Clock DVA, but I'm sticking with Clock DVA. From Sheffield, had early connections with fellow Sheffieldites, Cabaret Voltaire and the Human League. From their 1981 record Thirst on Fetish Records, this is 4 Hours.

Clock DVA and 4 Hours, which I think is an absolutely stunning track, taken from their 1981 Fetish Records album Thirst. The band had a bit of a checkered history. They actually split up the same year following the death of their bass player from a heroin overdose, but reappeared in various incarnations around the hub of vocalist Addie Newton. But I think Thirst is a stunning album, absolutely brilliant album. Moving on now to Wire, one of my favourite post-punk bands, from 1978, their second album, Chairs Missing. That was back in the day when bands churned out 2 albums a year. And although very much of the punk era, with their 2 and 3 chord thrashes, Wire were doing something which is actually quite different. They were creating these like 90-second dramas and obtuse lyrical dreamscapes. I'm going to play 2 tracks back to back. I've got the gap in between. We haven't gone off air, don't worry. First of all, Men's Second with its sinking boat and panic-stricken passengers, followed by Marooned as a sailor on his iceberg, watched by a bemused polar bear, pours petrol over himself and sets it alight.

from 1978. That's Wire and Marooned, and the track we heard before that, Men's Second, taken from their second album, Chairs Missing. 34 years old, and it sounds like nothing you can hear today, I think for certain. And those first three Wire albums, Pink Flag, the first one, and 154, the third one, have never been that far from my record deck in the last 34, 35 years. I think brilliant band, Wire, absolutely love them. And they're still going. Getting older and uglier and fatter, but you know, still going strong, and definitely worth a band worth seeing live as well. You're listening to Melita Dennett on Radio Reverb 97.2 FM, delving into my record collection. We move now to Germany and Deutsche Amerikanische Freundschaft and Kebab Träume, Kebab Dreams. A single came out on Mute Records in 1980 and a satire on the Gastarbeiter, the Turkish workers imported to West Germany to do the jobs nobody else wanted to do and are subjected to extreme racism by way of thanks.

Deutsch-Amerikanische Freundschaft, or DAF for short, and Kebabträume, Kebab Dreams, from 1980. And their first album, Die Kleinen und die Bösen, represents their early live sound, which is much more harsh-edged and quite chaotic. But they slimmed down to a two-piece with a much more electronic dance-age feel to it. And do check out their second album, Alice ist Gutes, pioneering electronic work. Moving on now to Young Marble Giants, and a highly influential band, and nobody sounded like them at the time, and nobody sounds like them today. Their single, Final Day, don't be fooled by the sweetness of this, because this is a very, very dark track. They're formed in 1978, split up in 1980, and released two EP singles and their album Colossal Youth, featuring homemade synths. This is from their first EP in 1980. This is Final Day.

Young Marble Giants and Final Day. And it doesn't feature on their album Colossal Youth, but it's definitely worth checking the album out. And I heard it the first time in ages the other day, and it sounds absolutely brilliant. Young Marble Giants there on Rough Trade from 1980. Right, moving on now to the pop group. And from 1979 on Radar Records, Touched by the Hand of Dennis Bovell, who gave the Slits their dubby makeover. This is a 12-inch single with the grooves cut so deep you can smell the sound.

slice of industrial dub funk there from the pop group on Radar Records, 1979, She Is Beyond Good and Evil, and their album Why from the same year still stands up as a howling, visceral, primal scream. And Mark Stewart went on to form the Mafia and Tackhead, but to me, none of those things he ever did subsequently to that ever came close to this again as the pop group. You're listening to Melita Dennett on Radio Reverb 97.2 FM, delving into my record collection. And The Fall, I suppose, are an obvious one for any programme that's looking at post-punk. So let's dig out their second album. The album is Dragnet, came out in 1979 on Step Forward Records, recorded in a lo-fi style that brings to mind some of the Velvet Underground's recordings.

from 1979 on Step Forward Records. That's The Fall, taken from the album Dragnet, and it's Flat of Angles. And there are some obtuse sleeve notes inside. There's a little bit of paper that comes out of it, which says Flat of Angles is about the criminal elements who have no choice about whether to go out or stay in. Reminds us of Tea and the Daily Mirror, it says here. Thanks very much, Marky Smith, for that one. Throbbing Gristle's 20th Jazz Funk Greats is probably the nearest they ever got to making pop songs. Came out in 1979 on Industrial Records, and it's got a great cover of the band standing happily smiling amongst flowers at the edge of Beachy Head, no doubt to lure the unwary into thinking they were actually going to get an album of 20 Jazz Funk Greats. Well, they didn't. This is Hot on the Heels of Love.

Throbbing Gristle and Hot on the Heels of Love, taken from their album 20 Jazz Funk Greats, out in 1979 on Industrial Records. And coming to the end of the programme now, you've been listening to Radio Reverb 97.2 FM and online at radioreverb.com. I'm Alita Dennett. I've been dipping into my record collection for some post-punk classics from 1978 to 81. Lots more than where these came from, so I may well return to the theme in the near future. Finishing off the programme now with Metal Box, Pills' 1979 album, which really crystallised their sound. 3 12-inch dub plates in a circular tin case. And this is Public Image and Pop Tones. Thanks for listening. Bye!

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2: 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How have we all been doing? It is coming to the end of summer ever so quickly, and we've got so much music to get on for you. We've got a very music-heavy episode this month. We're going to get on a lot of brilliant tunes that we've been loving over summer. It would also be great to hear from you about what you've been up to over summer. You can do that by contacting us over on Instagram at Courtney_Everett. And it'd be brilliant to know, did you go to Reading and Leeds Festival at the weekend? If you listened to this at the beginning of September, brilliant artist there, loved Florence and the Machine. But plenty of great things that happened over the summer. So let's get into your music first of all and get our teeth stuck into some great tunes.

off of Evanescence's brand new album Sanctuary. If you haven't been checking that one out, make sure you do. Lots of new music that has been coming out. Paris Jackson came out with a brand new album a few weeks ago, Happiest Day of My Life. Definitely one to go and check out if you're a fan of like Nirvana and the Smashing Pumpkins. She's gone very down that road. Also Rory with new music. And don't forget that I know it's not October yet, but Nickelback have a brand new album coming out at the end of October. That is very exciting.

Still lots to come here on your July show of the Mental Mosh Pit with me, Courtney. You're listening to Radio Reverb 97.2 FM on DB Plus and online. We've got lots to come, some Nickelback to play next, as well as some Bring Me the Horizon and Cassayette.

Remember, here on the Mental Mosh Pit, we really want to look after you. We really want to look after those of our listeners and the people out there, or information share and signpost for those who may need it or have loved ones who may need it. So obviously it can be really hard to reach out for support with your mental health when you are struggling. You may not also be aware of what is out there and accessible for you to get great support. So I wanted to share some of the following resources with you. If you need to speak to somebody about how you are feeling right now, or you are in any kind of mental health crisis, then you can contact the Sussex Mental Health Line via 111 and select option 2. You can also contact the Samaritans on 116 123.

how have we all been doing? How have we been enjoying the summer? Now, we've had a brilliant summer of music, haven't we? We've had lots of great things to look forward to, new albums, great shows. Obviously, this month, Evanescence are in the UK, and so is Paris Jackson. There's two artists we mentioned twice already, but they need to be mentioned again. Paris Jackson is in the UK in October, but also the Pretty Reckless are here at the end of the year as well. And I'm really hoping that some other artists will be announcing some tours as well. But we've also been having some great festivals. Obviously, Download Festival this year, brilliant lineup. You had the likes of Guns N' Roses and Limp Bizkit there, as well as Linkin Park. And I've just been loving watching the clips from their set as well. Now, it is getting to that point in a couple of months where we'll start finding out who is at Download next year. We've already had some teasers. Blink-182 are massively tipped to be playing, but we will have to wait and see who comes out as the headliners there. Also, the likes of Slam Dunk Festival. Lots of exciting things to look forward to for 2027, the summer of more great music. And did you go and see Vanilla's Festival, or did you just watch it on the TV? Some brilliant artists there as well. Obviously, Fontaine's DC headlined, as well as Florence and the Machine, who we absolutely love. Why?

Well, that's all I've got time for here on your September show. Thank you so much for joining me once again on the Mental Mosh Pit. And we've got plenty of great things to be looking forward to next month for your Halloween special. So very, very exciting. I'm going to leave you with a brilliant Ozzy Osbourne tune, and I'll see you next month.

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3: Hello, you're listening to The Damping Wells 169, brought to you by Lost Property Arts Collective on Radio Reverb. I'm DJ Fiery Biscuits, and I'm going to start with a cheeky plug for a gig we've got coming up. It's Sirom from Slovenia and Local Bods, Athena B supporting, and probably me DJing. It's at the Rose Hill. It's on Friday the 4th of September. Tickets are online at therosehill.co.uk or on the door. It's going to be a cracker. They sold out last time and it was blinding. And this is Hope in an All-Sufficient Space of Calm.

That was Serum from their last album, which you can find on Glitterbeat Records. And now we've got a special heavy feature for Spirit of Gravity label. It's their 25th anniversary and they've released a compilation called 25, and I'm playing six tracks in a row.

from first to last. Water Mouse, Blood and Stone, Lewis Clay, Party Similar Time, Screaming Alice, Pipistrel, Fin Fin, Pars Per Million, Amass, Rackets, Poison Blossoms in a Thicket of Thorns, and lastly, but no means least, Note Herder of MacLeod, The Tuxedo Moon. And you can find all of those on the new compilation out on Spirit of Gravity. 25 years is no mean feat. And this is Sophie Slay Johnson with Chaldean Axe.

0: Leonard Rossiter writes, the apostate explains to the Essex parish why the ceremonial beach has been prepared. The light of Babylon has shone on these endless mudflats. I can see you now have nostalgia psychosis, a last dark flame, so you need cuneiform re-entry to spark time's imagination. The acolyte adds.
1: So liquid hymns to reiterate Chaldean acts and get rid of trinities for tomorrow's living.
0: The acolyte adds. Scene 2.
1: The carry bags of big news too, where surfaces whose lineaments revealed a dark thought in the holy countenance.
0: Semicolon, amen.
1: Apostate adds.
0: Tell me about them as I exit this Dionysian locale of the premises.
1: I tetrove it with a kebab.
0: Realistic evil.
1: The apostate tells that he saw nothing on the way through.
0: We gradually mutated over the century equals too many students.

Nichol & Nymph with Kept One, out on Pinecone Moonshine. And now we've got our feature for another Spirit of Gravity album, soon to be released, by Spheres. Drive your 4x4 over the bodies of the poor. Then She Had Cheeks, You Could Brush Tears Off, Part 2. And My Kids Span Epochs, Your Kids Can't Even Spell Epochs. From the I Would Never Do Drugs and Listen to Music in the Woods, It's Just One Thing I Would Never Do album.

Two tracks there from Hanno Hinkelbein, One Second, and Wah from the Ugly Funk 6 release on Ugly Funk. This is Dil, or D-Y-L, with Loop Ashes out on Pinecone Moonshine.

we've come to the last track of the show. It's my plug, called I Wank in My Mother's Underwear, from the Variety Magic album, out on Detuned. This has been a Damping Wells 169, brought to you by Lost Property Arts Collective on Radio Reverb. I'm DJ Fiery Biscuits. I hope you've enjoyed the show. Hope you come back next week. Hope to see you at Sirom on the 4th of September at the Rose Hill. It's going to be a cracker. Tickets going fast. Stay safe, stay fluffy. Bye.

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2: 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I'm Melita Dennett, and for the next hour, I'm going to be dipping into my record collection for some post-punk classics from 1978 to 81. Well, there's no post-punk year zero, but all these bands came out of punk but took it in a very different direction. And I've missed out on some of the obvious ones like The Slits or Magazine and instead gone for a generally darker edge. First off, Gang of Four from 1978 on Fast Records, a Scottish label which was also home to early recordings by the Human League, Joy Division and the Dead Kennedys. Love Like Anthrax is taken from their first EP, a very different version to the one which appears on their debut album, Entertainment.

Gang of Four from 1978 and A Love Like Anthrax. And as far as I'm concerned, there should be an awful lot more records with coughing on. And you'll hear on one channel, they also detail the recording process in that, which is possibly some kind of post-Brechtian device. I'm Alita Dennett. This is Radio Reverb 97.2 FM, and I'm delving into my record collection to pluck out some post-punk classics from 1978 to 81. Skritti Blitti released their first single on their own label, St. Pancras. Came out on the 28th of August 1978, and features a photocopied A3 fold-out sleeve with a production cost in presumably another Brechtian device, telling people actually how much it cost them to put the whole record together. Let's have a look. The recording was £98, the mastering £40, pressing £369.36, and that was done in Mitcham in Surrey. You don't get any pressing in this country anymore, do you? And the labels, which are hand-stamped rubber white labels, the labels cost £8 each, so you can do the adding up yourself. Anyway, this is Skritti Blitti, and I haven't got a clue what it's about, but they were a very political band, so no doubt it has some kind of political message. This is Skank Block, Bologna.

Squitty Politti and Skank Block Bologna from 1978 on their own St Pancras Records. And vocalist Green Gartside went on to a commercial solo career in direct contrast with Squitty's early work, coming as they did out of a kind of anarchist stroke Marxist squatting collective types. And you can hear the influence of reggae evident on an awful lot of these tracks. And of course, reggae was huge on the punk scene, due in the early days to a lack of punk records. And reggae's political message really struck a chord with the punks. And you can definitely hear that in rather a lot of these records. And having said that, I was going to stick to the darker side. I'm going to veer a couple of times into pop tunes. This is the Monochrome Set from 1979. It's their second single, Eine Symphonie des Grauens.

No, I'm not going to get caught out by the joke ending. Wait for it. Wait for it. Wait for it. It's a joke ending. Here it comes. Come on. You can do it. There you go, that was worth waiting for, wasn't it? That's the Monochrome set, and Symphony des Grauens, and a band very heavily influenced by film, and Symphony des Grauens is the subtitle of the original 1920s black and white Nosferatu film, and an early incarnation of the band had Adamant playing with them, and they're still playing as a band, and you may even find a stray member of the Monochrome set around Brighton if you look very carefully. Moving on now to Cabaret Voltaire. Not strictly a post-punk band, because they were actually formed in Sheffield in 1973, but they didn't start releasing singles until 1978, when their first single came out on Rough Trade, and are very influential in the Sheffield industrial scene, and are using proto-synthesizers as well. So this is Cabaret Voltaire and Silent Command.

Cabaret Voltaire and their slice of mutant pop from 1979 on Rough Trade Records' Silent Command. And you can still hear the reggae influence in there with that choppy, scratchy guitar. And Cabaret Voltaire's Chris Watson actually went on to become one of the world's most noted field recorders of nature. There you go. And a band who I think had a pretty variable output. I find some of their stuff completely unlistenable. And then they had some moments of pop brilliance, such as that one. I'm Alita Dennett. You're listening to Radio Reverb 97.2 FM. And I'm delving into my record collection to dig out some post-punk classics from about 1978 through till 1981, and I did say I was going to veer towards the darker side, but so there are some pop tracks in here as well. Kleenex were a stroppy Swiss female four-piece, and their first single, Head is Head, this is actually the B-side of Ain't You, and I think as a B-side, Head is Head is a far superior track. Came out in 1978 on Rough Trade.

That's Kleenex from 1978 and Hedy's Head, which is the B-side of the single Ain't You, came out on Rough Trade Records. And Kleenex had to change their name because they were threatened with legal action by Kleenex, the company, as if that's going to make much difference to them. So they changed their name to Lilliput, and there's quite a good compilation CD of Kleenex and Lilliput tracks out, which is worth tracking down. That is, of course, the original vinyl from 1978. Then moving on to Sheffield from Switzerland, Clock DVA. I've never actually quite figured out whether it's Clock DVA or Clock DVA, but I'm sticking with Clock DVA. From Sheffield, had early connections with fellow Sheffieldites Cabaret Voltaire and the Human League. From their 1981 record Thirst on Fetish Records, this is 4 Hours.

Clock DVA and 4 Hours, which I think is an absolutely stunning track, taken from their 1981 Fetish Records album Thirst. The band had a bit of a checkered history. They actually split up the same year following the death of their bass player from a heroin overdose, but reappeared in various incarnations around the hub of vocalist Addie Newton. But I think Thirst is a stunning album, absolutely brilliant album. Moving on now to Wire, one of my favourite post-punk bands, from 1978, their second album, Chairs Missing. That was back in the day when bands churned out 2 albums a year. And although very much of the punk era, with their 2- and 3-chord thrashes, Wire were doing something which is actually quite different. They were creating these like 90-second dramas and obtuse lyrical dreamscapes. I'm going to play 2 tracks back-to-back. I've got the gap in between. We haven't gone off air, don't worry. First of all, Men's Second, with its sinking boat and panic-stricken passengers, followed by Marooned, as a sailor on his iceberg, watched by a bemused polar bear, pours petrol over himself and sets it alight.

from 1978. That's Wire and Marooned, and the track we heard before that, Men's Second, taken from their second album, Chairs Missing. 34 years old, and it sounds like nothing you can hear today, I think, for certain. And those first three Wire albums, Pink Flag, the first one, and 154, the third one, have never been that far from my record deck in the last 34, 35 years. I think brilliant band, Wire, absolutely love them, and they're still going. Getting older and uglier and fatter, but you know, still going strong, and definitely worth a band worth seeing live as well. You're listening to Melita Dennett on Radio Reverb 97.2 FM, delving into my record collection. We move now to Germany and Deutsche Amerikanische Freundschaft and Kebab Träume, Kebab Dreams. A single came out on Mute Records in 1980 and a satire on the Gastarbeiter, the Turkish workers imported to West Germany to do the jobs nobody else wanted to do and are subjected to extreme racism by way of thanks.

Deutsche Amerikanische Freundschaft, or DAF for short, and Kebabträume, Kebab Dreams, from 1980. And their first album, Declinen und die Börsen, represents their early live sound, which is much more harsh-edged and quite chaotic. But they slimmed down to a two-piece with a much more electronic dance-age feel to it. And do check out their second album, Alice ist Gutes, pioneering electronic work. Moving on now to Young Marble Giants, and a highly influential band, and nobody sounded like them at the time, and nobody sounds like them today. Their single, Final Day, don't be fooled by the sweetness of this, because this is a very, very dark track. They formed in 1978, split up in 1980, and released two EP singles and their album Colossal Youth, featuring homemade synths. This is from their first EP in 1980. This is Final Day.

Young Marble Giants and Final Day. And it doesn't feature on their album Colossal Youth, but it's definitely worth checking the album out. And I heard it the first time in ages the other day, and it sounds absolutely brilliant. Young Marble Giants there on Rough Trade from 1980. Right, moving on now to the pop group. And from 1979 on Radar Records, Touched by the Hand of Dennis Bovell, who gave the Slits their dubby makeover. This is a 12-inch single with the grooves cut so deep you can smell the sound.

Slice of industrial dub funk there from the pop group on Radar Records, 1979, She Is Beyond Good and Evil, and their album Why from the same year still stands up as a howling, visceral, primal scream. And Mark Stewart went on to form The Mafia and Tackhead, but to me, none of those things he ever did subsequently to that ever came close to this again as the pop group. You're listening to Melita Dennett on Radio Reverb 97.2 FM, delving into my record collection. And The Fall, I suppose, are an obvious one for any programme that's looking at post-punk. So let's dig out their second album. The album is Dragnet, came out in 1979 on Step Forward Records, recorded in a lo-fi style that brings to mind some of the Velvet Underground's recordings.

From 1979 on Step Forward Records, that's The Fall, taken from the album Dragnet, and it's Flat of Angles. And there are some obtuse sleeve notes inside. There's a little bit of paper that comes out of it which says Flat of Angles is about the criminal elements who have no choice about whether to go out or stay in. Reminds us of Tea and the Daily Mirror, it says here. Thanks very much, Marky Smith, for that one. Throbbing Gristle's 20s Jazz Funk Greats is probably the nearest they ever got to making pop songs. Came out in 1979 on Industrial Records, and it's got a great cover of the band standing happily smiling amongst flowers at the edge of Beachy Head, no doubt to lure the unwary into thinking they were actually going to get an album of 20 Jazz Funk Greats. Well, they didn't. This is Hot on the Heels of Love.

Throbbing Gristle and Hot on the Heels of Love, taken from their album 20 Jazz Funk Greats, out in 1979 on Industrial Records. And coming to the end of the programme now, you've been listening to Radio Reverb 97.2 FM and online at radioreverb.com. I'm Alita Dennett. I've been dipping into my record collection for some post-punk classics from 1978 to 81. Lots more than where these came from, so I may well return to the theme in the near future. Finishing off the programme now with Metal Box, Pills' 1979 album, which really crystallised their sound. 3 12-inch dub plates in a circular tin case. And this is Public Image and Pop Tones. Thanks for listening. Bye!

That was Airport Song by Magna Carta, and you are now listening to Into the Haze on Radio Reverb 97.2 FM. I am your host, Ed Langley, and Into the Haze is proudly sponsored by the independent taproom and beer shop, serving 20 taps right by Queen's Park, with fresh cans landing every day. 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

That was Life Goes On by The Sundays, and we only have time for one more track on today's episode of Into the Haze. Thank you for tuning in, and thank you as always to The Independent for sponsoring the show. This weekend they have the Indies Beer and Wine Festival taking place from the 28th to the 31st of August with live music. You definitely don't want to miss that. But for now on Into the Haze, we're going to finish off today's show with The World Is As Soft As Lace by Felt.

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1: Welcome to the Sound Laboratory, starting the show with a track from Sylvain Chaveau. Ligne tranquille dans le gravier blanc. From the album The Complexity of the Simple on 130701, the post-classical offshoot of Fat Cat Records. 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

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Mr. Testosterone and ketchup. Here we go. 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

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The bass.

track from Danalog's album Teleportations on Castles in Space. This is You Are on the Right Track. 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

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That really long, deep, ambient track from The Black Dog. Sleep Deprivation 36. It was all lies. 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

Following on from the Black Dog's Sleep Deprivation 36, It Was All Lies, we have Shape Navigator, Tread Lightly on the Planet, Girl Taken. 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

0: This is Absurd Cosmos Late Night with fake living room sets in furniture stores. 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
1: What do you reckon?

0: shop. Son paid about $80,000 for his Model Y. Oh, really? Yeah. It's got some phenomenal features. You can navigate on autopilot. Speed of around 217 kilometers an hour. Pretty wild. Fortunately, that, yeah, it's middle of the
1: Hey, have you heard about karaoke?
0: What?
1: Karaoke.
0: Oh, yeah. C-A-R-O-K-E. Goes on about Mr. Musk.
1: Mr. Musk
0: wasn't even there at the start.
1: Yeah.
0: He invested $6.5 million to become the majority shareholder and join Tesla's
1: Started
0: board
1: from the
0: of
1: bottom,
0: directors
1: right?
0: as chairman. Yeah, right.
1: Mm-hmm.
0: Yeah, thanks. I'll have the gluten-free cauliflower gnocchi pomodoro. Oh, yeah. Tender, cheesy.

closing this edition of the Sound Laboratory with a snippet of Map 71. Quasar La La. From the Feral Jinx album on Foolproof Projects. I've been Clive Crusk. This has been the Sound Laboratory Show. Be seeing you.

Hello, you're listening to the Damping Wells 169, brought to you by Lost Property Arts Collective on the Radio Reverb. I'm DJ Fiery Biscuits, and I'm going to start with a cheeky plug for a gig we've got coming up. It's Sirom from Slovenia and Local Bods, Athena B supporting, probably me DJing. It's at the Rose Hill. It's on Friday the 4th of September. Tickets are online at therosehill.co.uk or on the door. It's going to be a cracker. They sold out last time and it was blinding. And this is Hope in an All-Sufficient Space of Calm.